Cagney as George M. Cohan, dramatically alone on a bare stage with solitary work light, picking out the immortal notes of Over There, or Cornell Wilde as Chopin eking out the nocturne in E-flat. But spurious or not, the struggle is real. Beethoven, too, shared in that struggle. We know from his notebooks that he wrote down 14 versions of the melody that opens the second movement of this symphony. 14 versions over a period of 8 years. This is the way we know it today.

Now, the original sketch for this goes this way. Another sketch for the same melody is quite different. After 8 years of experimenting with 11 others, he ultimately combined the most interesting and graceful elements of all versions and finally arrived at the tune which is familiar to us now. But now that he has his theme, the real work begins. Now comes the job of giving symphonic meaning to the theme. And this meaning becomes clear only after we have arrived at the very last note of the entire movement. Thus, the famous four notes are not in themselves susceptible of meaning in the music appreciation sense. They are really only a springboard for the symphonic continuity to come. That is the real function of what is called form, to take us on a varied and complicated half-hour journey of continuous symphonic progress. In order to do this, the composer must have his own inner roadmap. He must have the ability to know what the next note has to be, to convey a sense of rightness, a sense that whatever note succeeds the last is the only possible note that can happen at that precise instant. As we have said, Beethoven could do this better than anyone, but he also struggled with all his force in the doing. Let's try to follow this struggle graphically. To begin with, Beethoven chose seven different instruments with which to begin his first movement: the flute, clarinet, first violin, second violin, viola, cello, and bass. These seven instruments appear on the first page of his manuscript score, but there is something crossed out, the part of the flute. So we know that Beethoven, for 1 second, was going to include the flute. Why did he cross it out? Well, let's hear how it would have sounded with the flute left in. The high piping notes of the flute don't seem to fit into the generally rude and brusque atmosphere of the opening bars. Beethoven clearly wanted these notes to be a strong, masculine utterance, and he therefore orchestrated entirely with instruments that play normally in the register of the male singing voice. The flute, being the instrumental equivalent of a soprano, would be intruding here like a delicate lady at a club smoker. So out came the flute. And now let's hear how masculine it sounds without him. You see, a lot of us assume when we hear the symphony today that it must have spilled out of Beethoven in one steady gush, clear and right from the beginning. But not at all. Beethoven left pages and pages of discarded material in his own writing, enough to fill a whole book. The man rejected, rewrote, scratched out, tore up, and sometimes altered a passage as many as 20 times. Beethoven's manuscript looks like a bloody record of a tremendous inner battle. Before he began to write this wild-looking score, Beethoven had for 3 years been filling notebooks with sketches, some that he ultimately discarded as not right. I have been trying to figure out what his first movement would have sounded like if he had left some of them in. I have been experimenting with the music, speculating on where these sketches might have been intended for use, and putting them back into those places to see what the piece might have been had he used them. And I've come up with some curious and interesting results. Let's see what they are. We already know almost too well the opening bars of this symphony. Now, once Beethoven had made this strong initial statement, what then? How does he go on to develop it? He does it like this.

But here is a discarded sketch, which is also a direct and immediate development of the theme. Not very good and not very bad, taken all by itself. But it is a good logical development of the opening figure. Now, what would the music sound like if Beethoven had used this sketch as the immediate development of his theme? We can find out by simply putting the sketch back into the symphony, and it will sound like this.

It does make a difference, doesn't it? Not only because it sounds wrong to our ears, which are used to the version we know, but also because of the nature of the music itself. It is so symmetrical that it seems static. It doesn't seem to want to go anywhere, and that is fatal at the outset of a symphonic journey. It doesn't seem to have the mystery about it that the right version has, or that whispering promise of things to come. The sketch music, on the other hand, gets stuck in its own repetitions. It just doesn't build, and Beethoven was first and foremost a builder. Let us look at another rejected sketch. Here is one that sounds like this. Again, it is based, as all of them are, on that same opening figure. Now, my guess is that he would have used it somewhere in this passage.

terrible, isn't it? This sketch just intrudes itself into the living flow of the music and stands there, repeating, grounded, until such time as the music can again take off in its flight. No wonder Beethoven rejected it, for he, of all people, had a sense of drive through his music that is second to none. This sketch just doesn't drive. It is again like the first one, static and stuck. Now this sketch is different. It has real excitement and build. I suspect it was intended for a spot a little later on in the movement, here.

This is certainly one of the most climactic and thrilling moments in the movement. It is the beginning of the coda, or the last big push before the end. Let's see how it would have sounded using the sketch I just played you.

not at all bad. It has logic and it builds. But what Beethoven finally did use has so much more logic and builds with so much more ferocity and shock that there is no comparison. The other, although good, seems pale beside it. Now, here is a sketch that I really like because it sounds like the essential Beethoven style. This has pain in it and mystery and a sense of eruption. It would have fitted very neatly into the coda, harmonically, rhythmically, and every other way, except emotionally. Here is the spot in the coda I mean. Now let us add the sketch to it,

Do you hear the difference? What has happened? We had to come down from a high point to a low point in order to build up again dramatically to a still higher point. This is in itself good and acceptable dramatic structure. It happens all the time in plays and novels as well as in music. But this is no moment for it. Beethoven has already reached his high point. He is already in the last lap, and he wants to smash forward on that high level right to the end. And he does with astonishing brilliance. It is this genius for going forward, always forward, that in every case guides his hand in the struggle with his material. Why, even the very ending was written three different ways on this orchestral score. Here is the first ending he wrote, an abrupt, typically Beethovenian ending.

Why did he reject it? It seems perfectly all right and satisfying. But no, he apparently felt that it was too abrupt. And so he went right on and wrote a second ending that was more extended, more like a finale, more noble, romantic, majestic. It went like this.

0: But in the manuscript, this ending is also buried beneath the crossing out. Now he felt it was too long, too pretentious, perhaps too majestic. It didn't seem to fit into the scheme of the whole movement, where the main quality is bare, economical, direct statement of the greatest possible force. And so he tried still a third ending, and this one worked. But the odd thing is that, as it turned out, the third ending is even more abrupt than the first. So you see, he had to struggle and agonize before he realized so apparently simple a thing, that the trouble with his first ending was not that it was too short, but that it was not short enough. Thus he arrived at the third ending, which is as right as rain. This is how we hear it today. And so Beethoven came to the end of his symphonic journey, for one movement, that is. Imagine a whole lifetime of this struggle, movement after movement, symphony after symphony, sonata after quartet after concerto, always probing and rejecting in his dedication to perfection, to the principle of inevitability. This somehow is the key to the mystery of a great artist, that for reasons unknown to him or to anyone else, he will give away his life and his energies just to make sure that one note follows another inevitably. But in doing so, he makes us feel at the finish that something checks throughout, something that follows its own laws consistently, something we can trust that will never let us down.
1: To say that the birth of Beethoven's Fifth wasn't easy would be something of an understatement. Beethoven toiled over the piece for more than 5 years. About this same time, the composer was also confronting his growing deafness. This was in addition to some failed love affairs, financial woes, and a variety of other personal crises. And then there was the premiere. Nope, that didn't go well either. Not only did the orchestra play poorly, but the concert took place in Vienna in the middle of winter in an unheated concert hall with programming totaling over 4 hours in length. So perhaps it isn't such a big surprise that critical acclaim for this masterpiece was slower to develop than one might expect. Today, of course, few works in the repertoire can rival the attention the Fifth Symphony continues to receive each and every season. It's also worth mentioning that Beethoven's Fifth figures prominently into the history of the New York Philharmonic. It was performed during the orchestra's inaugural concert on December 7, 1842, with Eurelli Corelli Hill, the founder of the orchestra, as conductor. And now we hear the Symphony No. 5 by Beethoven. Gustavo Dudamel conducts the New York Philharmonic.

0: Symphony No. 5 in C minor by Beethoven, the New York Philharmonic was conducted by Gustavo Dudamel. I'm Alec Baldwin, and you're listening to the New York Philharmonic this week.
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2: 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Yusef Lateef with his quartet featuring Kenny Barron, Bob Cunningham, and Tootie Heath will be the focus on the broadcast. 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
3: If you feel very strongly about something and you want to express yourself and you're a composer, that in some way you make the music fit the design of what you want to say. Now, some things are very non-specific, such as Pathetique Symphony of Tchaikovsky. It's just a feeling. It's not attached to anything. On the other hand, the Baba Yar Symphony of Shostakovich is very specifically about a particular tragedy. And my symphony came about because I was overcome by the number of friends I'd lost and one close friend who was dying and went to Henry Fogel, the head of the Chicago Symphony, and said, I have to write a symphony about my friends who I'm losing and lost so many, and over 100 people that I, in my phone book, that I actually can't look up anymore, but I'd never take out of it. And this friend Sheldon, who I dedicated the piece to, who was a pianist. And so I have the conscience of a need to do that, just as when I saw the quilt, I felt the immediacy of the quilt when you look down and see the individual beautiful tapestries, and then you stretch your eyes as far as the horizon can see and you see more quilts. And I thought music could do it. Music can be intimate with a turn of a solo violin or something, and then it could be the huge symphony orchestra demonstrating the tragedy, and I felt I had to do that.
0: John Corigliano's Symphony No. 1 was written between 1988 and 1989 during his tenure as the Chicago Symphony Orchestra's first composer in residence. Our producer, Mark Travis, discussed this contemporary masterpiece at length with the composer back in 2018. Here is a part of that conversation now.
3: When I decided to really write a symphony, my first, and I had said before I would never write a symphony, I might add, because I didn't think the world needed a symphony by me. But this was, I felt, something that I had to do because I was losing so many people, and it was such a tragedy. And at that time, that tragedy, by the way, was not expressed by our government. So it was really a tragedy that was not acknowledged. And I wanted to acknowledge it by music. And the very first thing I had to do in writing this symphony was to figure what I would end with, because it's subtitled Of Rage and Remembrance, which is the first movement title. And yes, there will be rage. Yes, there will be remembrance. But what do I want an audience to go out in the theater with? And I had to think about that a long time before I wrote it. And it occurred to me that I wanted to give a symbol of memory and foreverness. I wanted to write something that in some way expressed the feelings we have when we remember the ones we've lost and the fact that that keeps them alive. And I looked at the sky and the stars and said, they're there forever, as long as mankind, their foreverness, but they're silent. What kind of sound is there forever? And it occurred to me that the ocean waves was that sound. That when you go to the seashore, you know before you get there that those waves are going to be there, and they'll be there after you left, and they were there before mankind existed, and they'll be probably there after mankind leaves. So I actually designed the whole orchestra to be surrounded by the brass section, with the trumpet in the back of the orchestra, then two more trumpets on either side fanning out, then three French horns on each side, then two trombones on each side, and then two tubas. And so you could start a single note in the trumpet, have the other two trumpets take the note, build it, take the chord, build another chord, build it. And the trumpet finishes, and as the tubas are ending theirs, the trumpet begins a new note of a new chord, as these serene waves wash over the orchestra and the audience. That was how I thought, and that's what I did. And there are four different waves that continue in serenity. And over those waves, I played all the themes of the other movements as memories to indicate you remember them permanently if you never forget. And every day you remember. My dearest friend of over 60 years, William M. Hoffman, who is the author of the play As Is, but also wrote the libretto to The Ghost of Versailles with me, and I wrote the music. He died this spring, and I think of him every day. And it's really not something I have any control over. It's wonderful, though, when I do. It's terrible. He suffered a lot when he died. But he's at peace now, and I remember all the wonderful things about him. And that's the way it is. I remember my friend Sheldon, who I dedicated this to. He was a friend for like 35 years or so. Again, a wonderful pianist. And that goes to how I constructed the rest of the piece. I had three movements dedicated to three musician friends of different kinds. One, a performing concert pianist, that was Sheldon Shkolnick. Two, a person in the music business, Jack Roman, who was the head of Baldwin Pianos. And third, an amateur musician, a friend of mine, who came over with his cello and improvised with me when I played the piano and he played the cello, and we played kind of improvised Shostakovich, you know. And those three people became the topics of the three movements. So each movement, the first of Rage and Remembrance, which starts out with a absolutely biting A, because the A string is the open string on the violin, and then they shift strings and they bow harder, and they shift strings until they're on the G string, and it's really thick, that A. And all the strings playing that, and there's a crash, and you realize it's like a fist going through cement. It's just so angry and so furious. And then this acceleration, which is like a heartbeat accelerating. Like when I was in the hospital room and they told me and Sheldon that he had pneumocystis and we knew he was going to die. This heart rate. So the movement alternates from that and a picture of Sheldon when he was well, which is his performance of the Gadowski Albanese Tango. Albanese Tango is a very famous piece. It's been arranged for guitar, piano, etc. Leopold Gadowski was a great pianist in the early parts of the 20th century, and he made this very ornate and beautiful version of the tango. And Shelley loved it and played it at every concert he played. So I have an offstage piano playing that Albanese Tango. And in the first performance, Stephen Huff, who we all know, volunteered his services to pay for his own airfare to fly to Chicago to play the offstage piano for no credit, just simply because he loved Sheldon's music and Sheldon so much. There was a lot of love there, and Shelley was weighing 75 pounds and heard the opening week of the concerts and died a week later. That's the first movement. The second movement is about Jack Roman many years ago. In 1970s, I wrote a series of piano four-hand music called Gazebo Dances. And it was written for my friends who don't play professionally. My mother was one of the first ones who played with her friend, and I always loved the fact that they played piano four-hands together, they played all the symphonies and everything. And other friends, and the last one was to Jack Roman. And I'm very happy tarantella, very joyous, carefree, bum ba dum ba dum ba dum, tarantella. And when he died, I didn't even know until 2 weeks before he died, because he kept it away from everybody. he developed AIDS dementia. And I was talking to him in the hospital, and he would be talking about something and suddenly turn to something else and something else. He would, you know, be schizophrenic in his logic. And so the Tarantella movement is the second movement of this piece for Jack. And it's based on the tarantella and on the theme. And it gets played in its original form. And then all of a sudden it skitzes out into various horrific dimensions. And it finally, that movement ends with a primal scream. It's quite a terrifying movement. The third movement is for my friend Giulio, the cellist. And so it features the first cellist. But I wanted more than just Giulio. I had so many more friends I wanted to memorialize. So it so happened that Giulio studied with Fortunato Arrigo, a wonderful cellist who lived in New York, and he died of AIDS too. And so it starts as a string section with a cello solo, and then the second cello comes in and they play together, the student and the teacher, and they play together. And then when they finish that, all different instruments start coming in with different melodies, one for the editor of Opera News, one for a person who is very involved in music another way. People all who loved music and got AIDS. And so these melodies were constructed because I had William Hoffman write epitaphs for each one of them. And then I set them, and then we removed the words. Because the words were not important, the feeling was important. So this kind of litany of the people gone goes on and finally ends, and the note from the beginning starts to come back, and we recapitulate the very opening of the piece and the rage for all this. And then that accelerando does not begin, but this pulse stays steady, and we realize it's a funeral march. And it gets bigger and bigger until a crash of huge dimensions in the orchestra. And a solo cello is just playing that A. And then the last movement waves begin. And in the waves, as they happen, we hear the Godofsky transcription played by the offstage piano. We hear the tarantella movement slowly played in as if in a dream by two of the oboes and two of the clarinets. We hear all of these themes. We hear Giulio's theme being played by the solo cello, and the piece ends on the same A it began, but this time softly and in repose. And it's about 40 minutes long.
0: Corigliano's First Symphony has consistently been well received by the public and by critics. It has been performed by several of the world's leading orchestras, and it was even choreographed by the Milwaukee Ballet. Additionally, the symphony has received numerous awards, including the Grawemeyer Award for Music Composition in 1991, plus the Grammy Award for Best Orchestral Performance and Best Classical Album in 1992. Our music producer, Lawrence Rock, also received the Grammy for Best Engineered Classical for his work on that recording. And let's return to the stage now for the Symphony No. 1 by John Corigliano. Gustavo Dudamel conducts the New York Philharmonic.

Symphony No. 1 by John Corigliano. The New York Philharmonic was conducted by its musical and artistic director, Gustavo Dudamel. Lawrence Rock is the music producer for this radio series. The executive producers are Lee Helms, Mickey Takebe, and Matthias Tarnopolsky. The program is written and directed by Mark Travis. And for now, until next time, this is Alec Baldwin wishing you good health and good music. This is the WFMT Radio Network. 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

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Partly cloudy skies tonight with a slight 20% chance of rain showers developing. Lows in the mid-50s with mostly sunny skies for tomorrow with highs in the mid-70s. Expect partly sunny skies for Sunday with highs in the upper 60s and partly sunny skies for the day on Monday with highs around 70 degrees. Expect partly sunny skies in the morning on Tuesday, then becoming mostly sunny with a slight 20% chance of showers in the afternoon. Highs in the mid-60s. 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Coming up next, it's Jazz from Blue Lake with Lazaro Vega. 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

Today, you can major in ethnomusicology. You can study what is called a world music, a kind of music that investigates indigenous cultures all over the world and the instruments that go with them and their musical practices. That wasn't always the case. In fact, when Yusef Lateef came along in Detroit in the 1940s, that was rare. But he brought with him a curiosity that allowed him to pick up flutes and double reed instruments and single string instruments from the Middle East and China and all over the world. And he incorporated them into jazz, and even using the double reed bassoon, which we hear in classical symphonic music, into the world of jazz sounded exotic at the time. Yusef Lateef is our featured artist tonight on Blue Lake Public Radio. He's published several books about his process of improvisation and deals with a lot of interval studies, the distance between notes, and using polyrhythms to stack the intervals gives him a really different and unique approach to the music. Of course, he came up with a hearty taste of the blues. He was somebody who understood the Black church and the gospel expressiveness that music held, and he brought that to his tenor saxophone playing when he broke out of Detroit and started to play with Dizzy Gillespie's orchestra and toured the country with them. He had a really long and fruitful stand with the Cannonball Adderley Sextet, and is somebody who was able to establish his own record label, Y'all Records, and we started to receive those back in 1992. And Yusef Lateef was invested in music education. He continued to study music and religion throughout his entire life, earning multiple degrees. Through his later life, he recorded with Adam Rudolph on the Meta record label. And we're going to begin tonight on Blue Lake Public Radio with music he did as a side person with the Dizzy Gillespie Orchestra, a version of the St. Louis Blues where Bud Johnson amends Charlie Parker's mood at the beginning and end of the piece. And then Joe Carroll, the bebop vocalist, joins Dizzy and Yusef Lateef for Jump Dilly Ba. It's Yusef Lateef on Blue Lake Public Radio.

A Prayer for Passive Resistance by the Charles Mingus Orchestra from the album, well, it's called Pre-Bird, and that's right deep in the blues. We're in 12-8 at one point there with bassist Charles Mingus and the tenor saxophone of our featured artist on Jazz from Blue Lake, Yusef Lateef. He grew up in, well, he was born in Chattanooga, moved to Ohio, and then he grew up in Detroit and was, you know, in that world of jazz that included Elvin Jones and Kenny Burrell and Tommy Flanagan, and they all were deep influences on his early musical upbringing. So he had a very good basis from which to build his exploratory career upon. And that's what we're going to dig into tonight, and especially hear him from a concert given in Avignon, France, with the quartet of Kenny Barron, Bob Cunningham, and Albert Tutti Heath, as well as that same quartet about a year later at the Jazz Showcase in Chicago. Those recordings will be coming up a little bit later, but I thought we'd establish Yusef in his side person role, if you will, with, well, Dizzy Gillespie's orchestra did Jump Dilly Ba, featuring Dizzy on trumpet and Yusef on tenor sax. Joe Carroll and Dizzy did the bebop singing, Crazy. And we heard the St. Louis Blues with introduction and coda by Bud Johnson. He attached Charlie Parker's Mood to it, and that kind of upset W.C. Handy. He didn't like that too much. But eventually the record came out and featured plenty of good Yusef. Another high-profile appearance by Yusef Lateef was as a member of the Cannonball Adderley Sextet. Check them out. Here they are in Europe in 1962, and Cannonball plays our first solo. You'll hear Yusef Lateef's flute on the head. And then the second solo is by Nat Adderley Cornet. When Yusef comes in to solo himself, he's blowing tenor sax. We'll hear Joe Zawinul at the piano, Sam Jones bass, and Louis Hayes on drums. Live in Belgium at the International Jazz Festival there in 1962. Cannonball in Europe.

That waltz was composed by Jimmy Heath. It was called Gemini, and it was played there by the Cannonball Adderley Sextet with Yusef Lateef on flute and eventually tenor saxophone. Cannonball kicked it off on alto. His brother Nat played the cornet. The waltz rhythm was played beautifully there by Sam Jones on bass and Louis Hayes on drums with Joe Savanuel, our piano man, from Cannonball in Europe, recorded in August of 1962. We're featuring Yusef Lateef's music on Jazz from Blue Lake. Today's Blue Lake Public Radio Day sponsors are Deb and Jack Taylor, making sure you know it's John Lennon's birthday, and they're marking it by reminding you of John's lyric, "All we are saying is give peace a chance."

Cherry with the Michigan State University Bebop Spartans. Also, Kenny Barron opened the new season of jazz at St. Cecilia Music Center this last Thursday. The series will continue in February with the Grammy Award-winning jazz artists John Scofield and Dave Holland. 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Saturday, October 10th, there's jazz to go with the art in the Saugatuck and Douglas community. They have Art in Douglas on Saturday, October 10th from 11:30 a.m. to 1:30 p.m. with Jim Cooper's trio and Wally Phillips, Danny Raymond, and Jim Cooper at the Button Gallery on Center Street in Douglas. And then 4:30 to 6:30, the jazz moves over to the Button Gallery on Culver Street in Saugatuck with Jim and Kenny Cooper, Wally Michaels, and Danny Raymond. Information from jimcooper.net. John Shea is working at Noto's on 28th Street Southeast in Grand Rapids on Saturday night from 6 until 9. And on Monday, he is heard at the Carolina Lowcountry Kitchen in East Grand Rapids from 6:30 until 9:30. John's also started a new hit on Thursdays in Hudsonville at Legacy Winery and Spirits from 6 until 9. Upcoming on Saturday, October 10th, Mary Rademacher, Sherry Hagen, and Mark Caney are at the JW Marriott from 6 until 10. Every Friday night, you can hear Jazz 150 at the Marriott in downtown Grand Rapids. Also upcoming here, we have the Western Michigan University Jazz Master Series with George Garzone and Jerry Berganzi, two outstanding tenor saxophone players, Thursday, October 15th at 7:30 p.m. at Western Michigan University, wmumusic.luddis.com on the World Wide Web. And then John Shea, by the way, is going to play at the Grattan Irish Pub on Old Belding Road in Grattan on Friday, October 16th at 7:30. Upcoming on the 20th, there's a concert at Fountain Street Church featuring Edie Evans Hyde and Mike Hyde, presented by the West Michigan Jazz Society. Also on the 20th, it's the Truth in Jazz Orchestra at Teddy Spaghetti's on Ponaluna Road in Norton Shores, beginning at 7:30 p.m. October 15th, Jim Cooper and Robin Connell are at Testa Rosa on Wealthy Southeast in Grand Rapids, beginning at 5:30. The Jeff Haas Quintet is appearing at The Block in Muskegon on the 24th of October at 7:30, and you can get tickets through the West Michigan Symphony website, westmichigansymphony.org.

0: a set of jazz from Blue Lake put together for Deb and Jack Taylor, who are our Blue Lake Public Radio Day sponsors today, marking the birthday of John Lennon. That was Blackbird, played by drummer Tony Williams on his big yellow drum set, with Ira Coleman bass, Mulgrew Miller piano, Billy Pierce tenor sax, and Wallace Roney on trumpet back in 1991. Joshua Redman came to Grand Rapids and performed that version of Eleanor Rigby when he was here. This was a quartet record he made called Timeless Tales for Changing Times. And that one was with Brad Meldow, Larry Grenadier, and Brian Blade in the rhythm section. He played soprano sax for you. Music of Lennon and McCartney, sung by Milton Nascimento and Esperanza Spalding. The fantastical A Day in the Life. And Tomorrow Never Knows is a trippy thing from Revolver. The Beatle Jazz Trio took the theme of it and figured out a way to improvise on it. The album by Beatle Jazz, their album Reunion, Dave Kukowski piano, Boris Kozlov bass, and Brian Melvin on drums. 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
0: Saturday morning at 10, Sunday evening at 6. Bemsha Swing by Thelonious Monk is one of the records we'll dive into Saturday morning on Blue Lake Public Radio to celebrate the 109th anniversary of Thelonious Monk's birth. We'll hear Amiri Baraka recite his poetry to Monk's music too, Saturday morning and all weekend on our jazz stream. 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
3: We like to do a blues that we call Yusuf's Mood.

The Youssef Lateef Quartet live in Avignon, France from the album Atlantis Lullaby. We listened to Albert Tutti Heath on drums, Bob Cunningham bass, Kenny Barron the piano man swinging with Youssef on tenor, a blues he called Youssef's Mood on Blue Lake Public Radio. Today's Blue Lake Public Radio Day sponsor is Greg Pedelty, thanking the hosts and staff of Blue Lake Public Radio for our hard work, saying even the best day is better with great music.

This is the Jazz Datebook for Friday, October 9th. We have a swing dance night at Rosa Park Circle every Tuesday in downtown Grand Rapids, by the way. Just thought you'd like to know. That begins at 7 p.m. And after the two nights in West Michigan by guitarist Ed Cherry with the Michigan State University Bebop Spartans, their tour comes to a close at the Fairchild Theater at Michigan State University Sunday, October 11th at 3 p.m. That's guitarist Ed Cherry with the Michigan State University Bebop Spartans. Also, Kenny Barron opened the new season of jazz at St. Cecilia Music Center this last Thursday. The series will continue in February with the Grammy Award-winning jazz artists John Scofield and Dave Holland. More on the full series from scmcgr.org. Saturday, October 10th, there's jazz to go with the art in the Saugatuck and Douglas community. They have Art in Douglas on Saturday, October 10th from 11:30 a.m. to 1:30 p.m. with Jim Cooper's trio and Wally Phillips, Danny Raymond, and Jim Cooper at the Button Gallery on Center Street in Douglas. And then 4:30 to 6:30, the jazz moves over to the Button Gallery on Culver Street in Saugatuck with Jim and Kenny Cooper, Wally Michaels, and Danny Raymond. Information from jimcooper.net. John Shea is working at Noto's on 28th Street Southeast in Grand Rapids on Saturday night from 6 until 9. And on Monday, he is heard at the Carolina Low Country Kitchen in East Grand Rapids from 6:30 until 9:30. John's also started a new hit on Thursdays in Hudsonville at Legacy Winery and Spirits from 6 until 9. Upcoming on Saturday, October 10th, Mary Rademacher, Sherry Hagen, and Mark Caney are at the JW Marriott from 6 until 10. Every Friday night, you can hear Jazz 150 at the Marriott in downtown Grand Rapids. Also upcoming here, we have the Western Michigan University Jazz Master Series with George Garzone and Jerry Berganzi, two outstanding tenor saxophone players, Thursday, October 15th at 7:30 p.m., at Western Michigan University, wmumusic.luddis.com, on the World Wide Web. And then John Shea, by the way, is going to play at the Grattan Irish Pub on Old Belding Road in Grattan on Friday, October 16th at 7:30. Upcoming on the 20th, there's a concert at Fountain Street Church featuring Edie Evans Hyde and Mike Hyde, presented by the West Michigan Jazz Society. Also on the 20th, it's the Truth in Jazz Orchestra at Teddy Spaghetti's on Ponaluna Road in Norton Shores, beginning at 7:30 p.m. October 15th, Jim Cooper and Robin Connell are at Testa Rosa on Wealthy Southeast in Grand Rapids, beginning at 5:30. The Jeff Haas Quintet is appearing at The Block in Muskegon on the 24th of October at 7:30, and you can get tickets through the West Michigan Symphony website, westmichigansymphony.org.

Jeff Parker, the guitarist, released this single of Miles Mode in celebration of John Coltrane's 100th birthday, which was in September. Chris Speed on saxophone, Kaveh Rostiger on the electric bass, and Aaron Steele played the drums. Jeff Parker, the guitar man. Chris Speed is known for his work in the Bad Plus, while Rostiger is part of the band Kneebody, and Aaron Steele is in Chrome Sparks. And they wanted to pay tribute to Coltrane with these musicians from the Los Angeles music community of today. It's Jazz on Blue Lake Public Radio, and a reminder that today's Blue Lake Public Radio Day sponsors are Deb and Jack Taylor, marking John Lennon's birthday, saying and remembering, all we are saying is give peace a chance. James Brandon Lewis is a saxophone man whose new album, Calling Antonin, includes a couple of tributes to his dad, who was a preacher. It's an interesting ensemble with Brandon Lewis on saxophone and Kurt Konofke cornet. Then we have viola, cello, bass, and drums. Melanie Dyer, viola, Tamika Reed, cello, and Joshua Abrams, bass, with drummer Chad Taylor. James Brandon Lewis, and I Want Jesus to Walk With Me.

come together. The Beatles, Lennon and McCartney. It was played here by Dr. Lonnie Smith, who mumbled his way through the lyric there, double talk. It was Donald Harrison's alto sax, Peter Bernstein guitar, and Herlin Riley drumming from Dr. Lonnie Smith's album Rise Up. We listened to The Creator Has a Master Plan by Pharoah Sanders, interpreted by Azar Lawrence from his new album Turn the Music Up, including Lynn Fiddleman on the vocal part there, and the new album by Azar Lawrence, the sax man. We opened with James Brandon Lewis. He's a tenor sax man, and he's got a band called Red Lily, which included Melanie Dyer on viola, Tomika Reed cello, Joshua Abrams bass, and Chad Taylor on drums, bringing musicians together from Chicago and New York into this new album, Calling Antonin, from which we listen to I Want Jesus to Walk With Me. Jazz from Blue Lake on Blue Lake Public Radio. And today's Blue Lake Public Radio Day sponsor is Greg Peddledy, thanking the hosts and staff of Blue Lake for our hard work, saying even the best day is better with great music.

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resurrect and

0: That's a new album by Stefan Harris, the Vibes player. And he used Dwayne Clark, the actor, to recite, "We are an African people," which was a pledge that his wife chanted, that Stefan Harris's wife chanted as a child at the Afrocentric Chad School in Newark, New Jersey. So everything was spontaneous there. The bass line was based on Willie the Lion Smith's Echoes of Spring. And it featured Terion Gully drumming with Desron Douglas on bass, Christian Sands, our keyboardist, Casey Benjamin, the sax and vocoder, Stefan Harris on marimba. And this is a new one, Legacy Dances, Stefan Harris and his band called Blackout. More Yusef Lateef upcoming on the Jazz Retrospective over Blue Lake Public Radio, WBLU Grand Rapids at 88.9 and WBLV Twin Lake and Muskegon at 90.3. 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Bemsha Swing by Thelonious Monk is one of the records we'll dive into Saturday morning on Blue Lake Public Radio to celebrate the 109th anniversary of Thelonious Monk's birth. We'll hear Amiri Baraka recite his poetry to Monk's music too, Saturday morning and all weekend on our jazz stream. It's Jazz from Blue Lake.
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2: 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A beautiful record from Maureen McGovern.
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Yusef Lateef and The Plum Blossom, where he played the flute, and we heard Ernie Farrow on the rabat, which is also known as the one string, and Farrow played the bass, Lex Humphreys the drummer, and Barry Harris at the piano, from an album that Yusef Lateef put out called Eastern Sounds. This is Jazz from Blue Lake, and Yusef Lateef live at the Jazz Showcase in 1975, I believe it is. This is a performance by the quartet of Yusef Lateef, again on flute, though he has his oboe and tenor saxophone on the bandstand. And it's Kenny Barron at the piano, Bob Cunningham bass, and Albert Tootie Heath on drums. Barron said that Yusef Lateef's leadership really helped him open his music up. He had played with Dizzy Gillespie in the early 60s, and here in the 70s, touring the world with Lateef showed him how a lot more in terms of song form were possible. And he has a beautiful solo here on a piece called Ebonus, which is also going to hear a bowed solo by Bob Cunningham on bass. Live at the Jazz Showcase in Chicago from the Yusef Lateef album, A Light Upon the Lake.

0: Take a bow. Bob Cunningham.
1: Bob Cunningham played the bowed bass solo there with Tootie Heath on drums and Kenny Barron piano. Yusef Lateef on flute live at the Jazz Showcase in Chicago in 1975. We listened to Ebonus from the album A Light Upon the Lake. As we remember Yusef Lateef on jazz from Blue Lake. Today's Blue Lake Public Radio Day sponsor is Greg Pedalty, thanking the hosts and staff of Blue Lake for all of our hard work, saying even the best day is better with great music. And the Pedaltys are one of 4,000 donors who stepped up to keep us going this year. 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We're celebrating and hoping to maintain this level of listener support in the future because we're going to need it. So thank you for understanding, and thank you for your ongoing support of what we do here at Blue Lake Public Radio. The Mountain of the Night by Abdullah Ibrahim, then a composition by Kenny Barron called Abdullah, which is something Barron did last night at St. Cecilia Music Center as they debuted their new season of spectacular jazz series. And he said he was inspired to write Song for Abdullah after hearing Abdullah Ibrahim, I think it was on Mondays, at Sweet Basil in New York City, where he'd play duets with the Panamanian saxophonist and flutist Carlos Ward. But let's listen to Abdullah Ibrahim in a trio playing Mountain of the Night on jazz from Blue Lake.

Song for Abdullah. For Abdullah Ibrahim, here interpreted by Kenny Barron on his album called Scratch. And he has Dave Holland and Daniel Humaire on the album, though the Song for Abdullah is a composition with pianist Kenny Barron saluting the South African-born piano man Abdullah Ibrahim. And The Mountain was what we listened to by Abdullah, with Belden Bullock on bass and Sifo Kunenen on the drums. And that was just like an excerpt of a suite of music that goes on the album African Magic. Listening to Kenny Barron play Song for Abdullah last night and then hearing that recording today, I just keep hearing within it this very unlikely number.

the baritone saxophone of Alex Harding, and the piano of Lucian Bahn, who's been deeply influenced by Abdullah Ibrahim. In fact, the day after they recorded the piece you just listened to called Chakra here at Blue Lake Public Radio, they were in Ann Arbor as part of a tour, and they met with Abdullah Ibrahim in the University Music Building. We listened to Chakra, recorded by yours truly here at Blue Lake Public Radio in April of 2018. And that's found on an album called Dark Blue. We have the entire session on our archive page, but this one made it onto a record from the Sunnyside record label, Alex Harding and Lucian Bahn's Dark Blue. And I don't know if Candace Springs, the pianist and vocalist whose album Run Your Race included that version of What Was I Made For? I don't know if she's heard or took that little movement from Abdullah, you know, Song for Abdullah by Kenny Barron. But that was, it just hit me every time I heard Kenny play that the other night. I was like, that sounds like what Candace Springs did on What Was I Made For? It was originally written for Billie Eilish and Phineas O'Connell. So, yeah. Anyway, did you notice that? It was just one of those things, right? This is Blue Lake Public Radio, West Michigan's fine art station, and today's Blue Lake Public Radio Day sponsors are Deb and Jack Taylor, marking John Lennon's birthday and saying, we need to remember all we're saying is give peace a chance. Last night, we featured the music of drummer J.C. Hurd on the Jazz Retrospective, and there's an album I pulled out that we didn't get to last night. I thought maybe we'd play a few things from it now. It's a record by Sir Charles Thompson where he plays the organ, usually he's a piano man, and this is his album on Columbia Records, Sir Charles at the Swing Organ, with J.C. Hurd on drums, Aaron Bell on bass, Percy France tenor sax, and Rudy Rutherford on clarinet. We'll listen to Robin's Nest, one of the modern jazz standards that Sir Charles helped launch back in the 1940s. And then Lady in Red in a Latin tempo with some good drumming by J.C. Hurd. And finally, we swing it out with a riff on a thing called the 19th hole, the music of Sir Charles Thompson.

0: Sir Charles Thompson at the swing organ, featuring the drums of J.C. Hurd. We listened to The 19th Hole. Before that, Lady in Red with J.C. and the Latin Bag. And Robin's Nest was a co-composition of Sir Charles Thompson, who played the organ, and Illinois Jacquette. It was kind of a jazz hit from the 1940s. Rudy Rutherford was on clarinet and Percy France on tenor saxophone. Bassist Aaron Bell, who worked with the Ellington Orchestra. And J.C. Hurd, the drummer, is known for his stint in the Cab Calloway band especially. Sir Charles Thompson and the swing organ from our vinyl collection here at Blue Lake Public Radio, WBLU Grand Rapids at 88.9 and WBLV Twin Lake and Muskegon at 90.3, a service of Blue Lake Fine Arts Camp. Upcoming, we're going to hear Yusef Lateef in a version of Yusef's Mood that he recorded live at the Jazz Showcase in Chicago. A recording that's just come to light with Kenny Barron, Robert Cunningham, and Albert Tootie Heath. We'll also be listening to Jason Robinson's Blue Salience, a new large ensemble album dedicated to Yusef Lateef, our featured artist on Jazz from Blue Lake. Today's Blue Lake Public Radio Day sponsors are Deb and Jack Taylor, marking John Lennon's birthday, saying all we are saying is give peace a chance. And today's Blue Lake Public Radio Day sponsor is Greg Pedalty, thanking the hosts and staff of Blue Lake Public Radio for all of our hard work, saying even the best day is better with great music.
1: 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There's no Exotica by the Waitiki 7, and the natives are restless tonight. I'm Darryl Brogdon. You'll find me at the place where the music's always shaken, not stirred. The Retro Cocktail Hour.
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4: Okay, this is the going home number right here. Yeah, this is it.

0: Thank you. Thank you. How about a round of applause for Kenneth Barron at the panel? Bob Cunningham, bass. Albert Heath, percussion. We appreciate you coming out on this rainy night. Thank you. That's where we're going.
1: Eight bars.

0: Thank you very much. We deeply appreciate you coming out, and you've made the night an enjoyable one. Thank you.
1: We'd like to thank you all for coming, and don't forget, Yousef has one more night tomorrow night to cap up a beautiful 2 weeks of music, so we want you all to come out again. First set will be about 9:30, and don't forget, next week, Sonny Stitt and Lockjaw, followed by George Benson. Goes on and on. We never give up.
2: Joe Siegel addressing the crowd at the Jazz Showcase in 1975 at the conclusion of Yousef Lateef Blowing the Blues on Yousef's Mood. That was an album called A Light Upon the Lake. It's a 3-CD set, a multiple vinyl set that came out for Record Store Day here in 2026. And it featured Kenny Barron at the piano with Robert Cunningham, Bob Cunningham on bass, and Albert Tootie Heath on drums. The tenor saxophone of Yousef Lateef, Blowing the Blues on Blue Lake. I hope you're enjoying our programming and that you'll stay with us for something out of a new album by Jason Robinson. It's called Blue Salience for Yousef Lateef. It was recorded at the in Boston at the radio station there, WGBH, in the Fraser Performance Studio in May of 2025. And it's music composed, conducted, and produced by Jason Robinson. And I believe it's he who recites some of Yousef Lateef's writing from January of 2010, The Zeitgeist, Night in the Garden of Love, page 95. It's recited at the beginning. I won't recite it for you. He'll do that. And then in this piece called Manifold Oneness, we'll hear Zoe Murphy on trumpet and Hanif Nelson on trumpet, Angel Sabero's bass trombone, Bill Lowe on tuba, Marty Ehrlich on alto saxophone and bass clarinet, and Brian Landris on bass clarinet. Manifold Oneness on Blue Lake Public Radio.
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Time after time in my heart and soul, I find rhythm. 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

Jason Robinson's Janus Orchestra, featuring the piano of Kevin Harris and the bass of Avery Sharp. We heard Richie Barshay and Jason Robinson playing a lot of percussion instruments there. And a variety of folks joined in as a chorus on Manifold Oneness, the piece we just listened to. The ensemble included solos coming around from the trumpeters Zoe Murphy and Hanif Nelson, the bass trombonist Angel Subero, and the tuba of Bill Lowe, bass clarinet and alto sax by Marty Ehrlich, and then bass clarinet by Brian Landris. And the words were from Yusef Lateef's Night in the Garden of Love. It's a book he had published back in 1988, a recitation of Yusef's own words there. The whole album, actually, it's a double album of this large ensemble, the Janus Orchestra, recorded in the Fraser Performance Studio at WGBH in Boston. The album is called Blue Salience for Yusef Lateef. On Blue Lake Public Radio, West Michigan's fine arts station, made possible by our listener support. Today's Blue Lake Public Radio Day sponsors are Deb and Jack Taylor, marking John Lennon's birthday. All we are saying is give peace a chance. And here on Friday, October 9th, today's Blue Lake Public Radio Day sponsor is Greg Pedalty, thanking the hosts and staff of Blue Lake for all their hard work. 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

October 9th of 1956, Thelonious Monk and his ensemble, featuring Ernie Henry on alto saxophone, Sonny Rollins on tenor saxophone, Oscar Pettiford bass and Thelonious Monk piano, Max Roach on drums, played the Blue Boulevard Bluesar, the Blue Boulevard Blues. That's from the album Brilliant Corners.

0: Thelonious Monk's Round Midnight. Today is the 109th anniversary of Thelonious Monk's birth, and we'll be featuring his music on Jazz from Blue Lake on Friday the 16th. 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
1: I'm Peter Van de Graaff. Before we listen to Beethoven's Wind Octet, we have one of his many, many arrangements of folk songs from the British Isles. Beethoven was commissioned to do this and threw himself into it, but he did it really for the money. It was good pay for it. He and Weber and Haydn and others were all commissioned to arrange folk songs. This comes from Ireland, and it's called The Soldier's Dream. Jens Hamann is the baritone, and he's joined by a piano trio.

One of the many folk song arrangements made by Beethoven of songs from the British Isles. That's an Irish folk song there. He made that in about 1810. It's called The Soldier's Dream, and Jens Hammann was joined by a piano trio. This is, it's an early work of Beethoven, but it sounds like it should be a later work because it's his Opus 103. So one would think it would be a fully mature composition. He actually wrote this when he was 21, and Beethoven was not really a child prodigy per se. So it's quite an early composition, but published later. Thus the late opus number. It's a wind octet and little-known music of Beethoven here. David Schifrin and friends perform.

21-year-old Beethoven wrote that music. It was his Wind Octet in E-flat, so rarely heard. David Schifrin and friends performed. We're going to listen to a piano trio by Dmitri Shostakovich in a moment and tie together that Beethoven with the Shostakovich by listening to Beethoven's setting for voices and piano trio of one of the Irish folk songs that he set, When Eve's Last Rays.

Eberhard Büchner and Siegfried Lawrence singing there that Irish folk song arranged by Beethoven. This is a piano trio now which is performed all over and recorded by every piano trio, it seems. It's really had an ascendancy of late. It is the second piano trio by Dmitri Shostakovich. His first is a very early work and a very slight work, but this is much more substantial, written in 1944 in memory of Shostakovich's best friend, who died suddenly. He was a musicologist and a critic and writer, Ivan Solertinsky, his name. He introduced Shostakovich to some Jewish music, and that comes to the fore in the fourth movement of this piano trio. We're going to listen to the Merling Trio with Shostakovich's second trio now.

written during the darkest days of World War II, made even darker because of the death of Ivan Soliartinsky, who was the best friend of the composer of that music, Dmitri Shostakovich. That was the Piano Trio No. 2, and you may have noticed a strong Jewish flavor to the last movement there. Shostakovich introduced to Jewish music by Ivan Soliartinsky, a performance by the Merling Trio. This is by a contemporary, an older contemporary of Shostakovich, but fellow Russian composer Reinhold Glier, as we excerpt from his ballet, The Red Poppy. This little part comes from Act 1. It's a little scene that takes place in a restaurant, St. Petersburg State Symphony, Andrei Anichanov, the conductor.

0: From the Red Puppy Ballet by Reinhold Glier, St. Petersburg State Symphony and Andrei Anichanov.
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0: I'm going to play for you one of the suites from L'Arlésienne of Georges Bizet. In its original version, it was only for 26 instruments. That's all the room that they had in the orchestral pit for the accompaniment of that play, The Girl from Arles, L'Arlésienne. Let's hear a couple of excerpts from the original version of that music of Bizet.

I think it's fascinating to hear that very famous music of Georges Bizet and its original scoring. That was Mark Minkowski with the musicians of the Louvre, chorus and part of the orchestra, in a couple of excerpts from the music for L'Arlésienne of Bizet. We are going to listen to a suite from L'Arlésienne by Georges Bizet with Enrique Batis conducting the Mexico City Philharmonic Orchestra.

Enrique Batiste and the Mexico City Philharmonic in music of Georges Bizet. Suite drawn from the music he wrote for the play L'Arlésienne, The Girl from Arles. This is a French suite, but it's by an English composer. It was written in 1961 by Sir Richard Rodney Bennett, and it's based on some French folk tunes. Royal Ballet Sinfonia performs, and it's conducted by Gavin Sutherland.

Andras Schiff played that courant from the Fifth French Suite by Johann Sebastian Bach. Here is music now by a Bohemian composer whose birth name was František Kramáš. And I suppose that the Germans had a tough time with that name, so he changed it to Franz Krommer. He lived in Vienna for many years, born about 3 years after Mozart. And he specialized, although he wrote in other forms, for music for wind instruments, interestingly, because he was a violinist. Here is his clarinet concerto, Opus 36, and it is performed by Walter Boykens with the New Belgian Chamber Orchestra. Jan Keijers is the conductor. Music of Franz Krommer.

Music composed in 1803, at a time when the clarinet was coming into its own as a solo instrument and even a regular member of the orchestra. That is the E-flat major concerto by František Kramář, who was better known in his day in Vienna, where he worked for most of his career, as Franz Krummer. He lived from 1759 to 1831, so a Mozart-Beethoven contemporary. Walter Buykens was the clarinet soloist. He was joined by the New Belgian Chamber Orchestra, and Jan Kajers was the conductor. Another Czech composer, more clarinet music, but this was originally composed for violin and piano by Antonín Dvořák. One of the romantic pieces, Charles Steyer plays clarinet.

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Peter Van de Graaff speaking, and we have some music by Beethoven, a set of variations on a theme by Handel. But before we hear that, this is an overture by Handel to a little-known opera called Arminio from 1736. Richard Bonning leads the English Chamber Orchestra.

Richard Bonning and the English Chamber Orchestra with that overture to an opera by George Frederick Handel, produced in London in 1737, called Arminio. And we have some more Handel ahead. Our main work will be the Irish Symphony by Sir Arthur Sullivan. One of the relatively rare times when Sullivan was not working with Gilbert. And we have right now some music of Beethoven, variations on a theme, a march from the oratorio Judas Maccabeus. Beethoven scored this for cello and piano. We have Jan Vogler, cello, Bruno Canino, piano.

Beethoven composed that music, one of his many sets of variations. Particularly fond of that form was Beethoven. Variations on a March, See the Conquering Hero Comes, from Handel's oratorio, Judas Maccabeus. Jan Vogler, cello, Bruno Canino, piano. We're going to hear in just a moment the Irish Symphony by Sir Arthur Sullivan. We're going to tie together Beethoven and the Irish Symphony with one of the Irish songs arranged by Beethoven.

Dietrich Fischer-Dieskau, Victoria de Los Angeles, and Gerald Moore performing together that music by Beethoven, arranged by him. There was a cellist there as well, but doesn't say who the cellist was. Well, anyway, that's an Irish song arranged by Beethoven. He did a lot of arranging of songs from the British Isles, and that's called He Promised Me at Parting. Symphony Now by Sir Arthur Sullivan, which was subtitled after the composer's death, the Irish Symphony. Sullivan was the son of an Irish bandmaster, although Sullivan was born in London. But it was while visiting Ireland in the summer of 1863, meeting an Irish poet there who was an admirer of his music, that Sullivan got the idea for the symphony. We're going to hear the Royal Liverpool Philharmonic Orchestra led by Sir Charles Groves and the Irish Symphony by Sir Arthur Sullivan.

Music by Sir Arthur Sullivan, minus Gilbert, who were such a famous pair in writing all those great operettas. That's a symphony in E major by Sir Arthur Sullivan. Sir Charles Groves conducted. And he led the Royal Liverpool Philharmonic Orchestra. After Sullivan's death, that work became known as the Irish Symphony, as it was written after a trip to Ireland. And Sullivan was also the son of an Irish bandmaster. Let's follow that with a bit of the music from the Capriole Suite, based on some Renaissance dances. Music by Peter Warlock, transcribed by Jay Lichtman, and played here by Summit Brass.

That music was written for strings originally. It exists in a number of different versions. That is from a suite called the Capriole Suite by Peter Warlock, whose real name is Philip Heseltine. And he adopted that nom de plume as a composer. Jay Lichtman made the arrangement of that last section, the Matachin, from the suite, and it was played by Summit Brass. This is Blue Lake Public Radio, WBLU Grand Rapids at 88.9 and WBLV Twin Lake and Muskegon at 90.3, a division of Blue Lake Fine Arts Camp. Two great rivals represented here musically, Mozart and Salieri. We're going to hear piano concertos by both of those composers, as well as a very interesting work by Schubert, who was a pupil of Salieri and loved his teacher very much. He wrote a piece in celebration of the 50th anniversary of the premiere of music by Salieri. We're going to hear that. Let's open with Salieri, who was famous in his day for his operas, and here's an overture to one of them. Although the title is better known under Rossini's name, this is the overture to Salieri's opera Semiramide. Pietro Spada leads the Philharmonia Orchestra.

Pietro Spada conducted the Philharmonia Orchestra in the overture to an opera from 1782 by Antonio Salieri called Semiramide. Piano concertos by both Mozart and Salieri ahead. I hope you'll stay with me. I'm Peter Van de Graaff. We'll get to the Salieri later on. This is an early work of Mozart first. His piano concerto number 6 in B-flat major, Kirchhoff 238. Mozart wrote most of his concertos, while in Vienna. This predates that, still a Salzburg work. Adam Nyman is the pianist, and the Wisconsin Chamber Orchestra is directed by Andrew Sewell.

very early concerto by Mozart, early as far as his concertos go, his Carcharle 238 Concerto No. 6 in B-flat major. He went on to write 21 more. Adam Nyman was the pianist, Andrew Sewell the conductor, leading the Wisconsin Chamber Orchestra. Bit more by Mozart, and then on to music by his rival, or certainly about his rival as well, Salieri, but this first from the Magic Flute.

Wolfgang Schultz, Hans-Jörg Schellenberger playing that music from Mozart's The Magic Flute. Now to Antonio Salieri. We're going to listen to a piano concerto of his in just a moment, but first a very interesting work called Contribution to the 50th Anniversary of Salieri's Appointment as Imperial and Court Kapellmeister in Vienna. This was written by Salieri's pupil, Franz Schubert, as a 19-year-old, and he also wrote the words, did Schubert. It's basically praising Salieri and ends with, "Grandfather to us all, stay with us a lot longer." Various soloists performing here with Graham Johnson at the piano.

Graham Johnson was the pianist leading the ensemble in a very interesting work by a 19-year-old Franz Schubert. That is his contribution to celebrations marking the 50th anniversary of the arrival in Vienna of Antonio Salieri, Mozart's rival and Schubert's beloved teacher. By the way, Schubert also wrote the words to that, which end, "Grandfather to us all, stay with us a lot longer." Well, we heard that Mozart piano concerto prior to that. Now we hear a piano concerto by Antonio Salieri himself. And this is Aldo Ciccolini, soloing with I Solisti Veneti, conducted by Claudio Simone.

Aldo Ciccolini soloing with I Solisti Veneti, led by Claudio Scimone, in music by Antonio Salieri, who was best known for his operas probably in his day, but there's one of his few piano concertos, a concerto in D. This is flutist James Galway with Le Petit Nègre by Debussy.

0: James Galway soloing with and conducting the Chamber Orchestra of Europe, an arrangement of Debussy's Le Petit Nègre.
1: Good morning. Jazz à la carte begins at 7 here on Blue Lake Public Radio, WBLU Grand Rapids at 88.9, and WBLV Twin Lake and Muskegon at 90.3, a service of Blue Lake Fine Arts Camp.
0: I hope very much that you're able to stay with me a while. I'm Peter Van de Graaff, and I've selected some selections from Old Vienna. And we're going to focus on Johann Strauss Jr., hearing a couple of pieces by him, a couple of pieces inspired by him, including a musical portrait of Johann Strauss Jr. by Leopold Godowsky. Let's begin, though, as a way of introducing this music of Strauss, with a piece by Mario Castelnuovo Tedesco, the Italian composer born in 1895. And this is called Old Vienna, played by Michael McFrederick.

Old Vienna by an Italian composer who later became an American citizen, interestingly, Mario Castelnuovo Tedesco. That was played by pianist Michael McFredrick. I have here a couple of brief works by Johann Strauss Jr. Let's begin with Wine, Women, and Song Waltzes from a 1978 recording with Willy Boskovsky and the Vienna Philharmonic.

The Wine, Women and Song Waltzes by Johann Strauss Jr., 1978 recording, Willy Boskovsky, Vienna Philharmonic. This is the Vienna State Opera Orchestra now, Anton Paulick conducting. We go from a waltz of Strauss to a polka of his called Dot the I.

Anton Paulick and the Vienna State Opera Orchestra, Dot the I, Polka by Johann Strauss Jr. Next, we have A Portrait of Johann Strauss Jr. by Leopold Godowsky, pianist-composer. This is Ilona Prunyi.

Leopold Godowsky wrote that. Ilona Prunyi played it, and it is a portrait of Johann Strauss Jr. One more Johann Strauss Jr. related work. Erich Wolfgang Korngold spent some time arranging several scores by Johann Strauss Jr. And in 1927, he wrote a piano fantasy based on music of Strauss. Then he orchestrated it. We're going to hear the orchestrated version now of this piece called Tales of Strauss. The Bruckner Orchestra is led by Kaspar Richter.

Dietrich Henschel, baritone, and Helmut Deutsch, piano, and a song by Erich Wolfgang Korngold, Das eilende Bächlein, a little brook that hurries along. Next up is music by Francis Poulenc. It's both a concerto and a ballet. He called it a choreographic concerto for piano and 18 instruments, and it was first performed in 1929. We're going to hear Gabriel Tacchino with members of the Paris Conservatory Concert Society Orchestra, conducted by Georges Prêtre. This is the Aubade, the Morning Song by Poulenc.

Gabriel Taquino, piano, the Paris Conservatory Concert Society Orchestra, led by Georges Prêtre. Music by Francis Poulenc, the Aubade or Morning Song. It's also known as the Choreographic Concerto for piano and 18 instruments. This is a miniature from early France. We just heard that Choreographic Concerto. This is called a ballet, and it's by a lutenist composer named Jean-Baptiste Bezard, born around 1567. It's played by guitarist Leona Boyd.

0: miniature by Jean-Baptiste Bezard, a ballet played by Leona Boyd.
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willingly. In each newborn's crying shout, but it's growing slowly and keeps many secrets.

Thank you, Kurt Elling and the Lawrence Hobgood Trio, for our morning invocation here on Blue Lake Public Radio. Our Saturday morning is underway now with Jazz from Blue Lake, and we'll be streaming this program throughout the weekend as well on our web stream from bluelakeradio.org. My name is Lazaro Vega, and you might know that a nickname for the island of Barbados is Bimshire. Denzel Best, a drummer, was from there. He had family from there. And he and Thelonious Monk got together and wrote a composition which I think they originally called Bimsha Swing, and it became known as Bemsha Swing. Well, today is the 109th anniversary of pianist, bandleader, and composer Thelonious Monk's birth. So we're going to dive in. And I thought, let's hear a version or two or three of Bemsha Swing. The first is from a album that was a tribute to Thelonious Monk called That's the Way I Feel Now. A variety of artists get together and record Monk compositions here. This was one that came into the radio station as an LP. It includes Steve Lacy on soprano saxophone and Gil Evans playing the pianos. And after their version of Bemsha Swing, we'll hear Monk with drummer Art Blakey and, drummer Max Roach and bassist Gary Mapp. And they're going to do Bemsha Swing in 1953. And then lastly, we'll go to November of 1999 when Amiri Baraka appeared with Malachi Thompson's Free Bop Band live at the Wealthy Theater in Grand Rapids. And he did a poem of his called Monk and Buddha, which is based on Bemsha Swing underneath. So here we go. This is Jazz from Blue Lake.

How about it for Amiri Baraka? Some poems about Thelonious Monk. Buddha asked Monk, if you were always right, would it be easier or more difficult living in the world? That's what Buddha asked Monk. He said, Monk, if you were always right, would it be easier or more difficult living in the world? I knew you'd ask that, Monk said, blue and invisible.

0: Monk Zen. 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
1: so what?
0: Monk say, where you needin'? Wilbur Ware say, me and Shadow and Train was with him when he went out. You must have heard us. If you were always right, would it be easier or more difficult living in the world? I knew you'd ask that. I knew that you would ask that, Monk said. Blue and invisible. What's happening, Monk? How you doing? I ain't seen you around. What's going on, man? What's happening, Monk? Everything, all the time. Every Googleplex of a second.

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Everything. 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Every Googleplex. 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

0: get to that. 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
1: And now you know Bemsha Swing. That was Thelonious Monk's composition. He co-wrote it with Denzel Best, the drummer, who is from Barbados. And Bimshire is a nickname for Barbados. This becomes Bemsha Swing eventually. This is how things happen sometimes. And it was played there by Malachi Thompson's Free Bop Band. Trumpeter Malachi Thompson was a Chicagoan. Kirk Brown played piano, Harrison Bankhead on bass, and Avriel Ra drums. Live at the Wealthy Theater in Grand Rapids on the 13th of November in 1999. A great concert. And it was preceded by Monk's Bemsha Swing, Monk the composer at the piano with Gary Mapp on bass and Max Roach on drums, ever active. And opening with a version by Steve Lacy, soprano sax, and Gil Evans on the electric piano, and eventually in a little acoustic piano coda, he played the, Bemsha Swing. On Blue Lake Public Radio, West Michigan's fine art station. And sometimes we kind of go down these rabbit holes. We're going to do that again with Evidence, a Thelonious Monk composition. But before we do, I wanted to remind you that we're very grateful to the nearly 4,000 donors who stepped up to keep us going this year. We moved past our goal of $600,000. Your support helped make up for the loss of federal funding, and we're very happy about that. And also aware that this is not a one-time crisis. It's ongoing. We'll need to maintain this level of listener support in the future. And thank you for your understanding and for your ongoing support of what we do here at Blue Lake Public Radio. And sometimes we get into the weeds. This is a composition by Thelonious Monk that he based on Just You, Just Me. Drummer Art Blakey preferred to call it Justice. Monk calls it Evidence. And when it came out, it was popular right away. And it's the vibes of Milt Jackson with Monk at the piano. And it is Milt Jackson just shining. John Simmons is playing the bass. And Gunther Schuller called this performance a summation of Monk's work up until the time, and in both composition and solo, a wondrous example of his artistic maturity and his awareness of the challenge of discipline and economy. And it's the interval of the seventh, which concludes the theme chorus of parallel sixths, and he uses the interval of the seventh to support and expand on Milt Jackson's vibe solo. And there's an additional chorus of solo piano, and one of Jackson's best recorded choruses here by Thelonious Monk. We'll listen to Evidence in its original recording by Monk and the Quartet, and then hear it with Art Blakey's Jazz Messengers featuring Monk at the piano. And finally, we'll listen to a piece called Monk Scales Everest, which is in a suite of music written by Jim McNeely, called Expeditions. It's the Frankfurt Radio Big Band, and you'll hear it's a variation on Evidence. So here we go on Blue Lake Public Radio.

Jim McNeely and the Frankfurt Radio Big Band here on Blue Lake Public Radio from McNeely's Swan Song. It's called Expeditions. And we heard Monk Scales Everest, which was built a little bit on Thelonious Monk's evidence. And the liner note points out a little 3/4 thrown in the mix for keeping everything off kilter. In fact, Ethan Iverson writes about it. He said the swinging solos are by pianist Sebastian Skobel and trombonist Gunter Bollmann, and the whole band roars towards the end. This is a new record. It's by the Frankfurt Radio Big Band. It's called Expeditions, and it was one of the last things that Jim McNeely left us with. Evidence was played by Art Blakey's Jazz Messengers with Monk at the piano, Johnny Griffin tenor sax, and Bill Hardman on trumpet. It was Blakey on drums and Spanky DeBrast bass with Monk at the piano, and Evidence was the tune they played for you. We opened with a version of Evidence that introduced it to the world, recorded for the Blue Note label, and something that Gunther Schuller spoke highly of. It was with Shadow Wilson on drums, John Simmons bass, Milt Jackson vibes, who came out of the Detroit scene, and Monk at the piano. And that was in 1948 that he did that.

0: for Blue Note. And it's jazz from Blue Lake on Blue Lake Public Radio as we remember Thelonious Monk on the 109th anniversary of his birth. Let's go back to the Wealthy Theater in November of 99 and hear a version of Round Midnight played by Amiri Baraka with the Malachi Thompson Freebop Band. And the poem that Baraka recites on top of Round Midnight is Monk's World.
1: Monk's World. That street where midnight is round.

where Fire Engine Solo and cats stand around and look. Is Monk's World. When I last saw him turning around high from 78 RPM, growling a landscape of space funk. When I last spoke to him coming out the Vanguard, he hip me to my own secrets like Nat.

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Monk carried equations. He danced at you. What's happening? We said. What's happening? We said as he dipped and spun. What's happening? Everything, all the time, every googaplex of a second. Like a door he opened, not disappearing, but remaining a distant profile of intimate revelation. Oh man, Monk was digging train now. Without a chaser, he drank himself in. He was digging train now. Without a chaser, he drank himself in, and train reported from the sixth or seventh planet, deep in the Theolonia scape, where fire engines scream the blues, where fire engines scream the blues, and night had a shiny mouth and scattered flying things. What's happening, Monk? Everything all the time. Every googaplex of a sucker.

0: From a concert at Carnegie Hall in November of 1957, the Thelonious Monk Quartet with John Coltrane played a Monk composition called Nutty, including the drums of Shadow Wilson and the bass of Ahmed Abdul Malik. They had played that summer at the Five Spot in New York City. They had started recording back in April, Monk and Coltrane. Coltrane had been home in Philadelphia to kick his heroin habit. He had done so and came back to New York City after being kicked out of the Miles Davis Quintet. And he was rehabilitated through his association with Monk. And in July of 57, with Wilbur Ware bass, Shadow Wilson drums, Monk at the piano, and Train on tenor, we listened to Trinkle Tinkle. It was Amiri Baraka with Malachi Thompson's Free Bop Band at the Wealthy Theater in 1999 that brought us Monk's World. And he was so excited about Coltrane and Monk being together, I thought that would be our set and built it from there. I hope you can dig it. 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

The Duke Ellington Orchestra in October of 1927 recording Black and Tan Fantasy at their first session for the Victor record label. That was out in Camden, New Jersey, and featured Bubber Miley on trumpet, and that reflects Duke Ellington's love of King Oliver, who was a master of the plunger-muted trumpet solo and simple solos. And Bubber Miley, who played that here, translated that to the trombonist Tricky Sam Nanton, who stepped up and was heard from there. Rudy Jackson was playing the clarinet and tenor, while Otto Hardwick, I believe, was playing lead alto. Harry Carney doubled, or actually tripled, clarinet, alto, and baritone sax. And the band included Wellman Bro bass, Sonny Greer drums, and Fred Guy on banjo, three wonderful rhythm section partners for the maestro, Duke Ellington, and his organizational acumen front and center on that misterioso Black and Tan Fantasy with the Chopin Funeral March at the end. Good morning, it's Jazz on Blue Lake Public Radio, and it was the 5th of October in 1927 that cornetist Bix Beiderbecke and his gang got together and recorded three of the staples of early jazz at the Jazz Band Ball, Royal Garden Blues, and Jazz Me Blues. Bix plays cornet with Frank Signorelli on the piano. In the early days of recording, the bass was hard to get. You know, you could hear Wellman Bro very clearly with Duke, but here we have a bass saxophone. It's played by Adrian Rollini. It gives a lot of heft to the ensemble as they dive in. Don Murray plays clarinet, Bill Rank trombone, and Chauncey Morehouse is the drummer. Bix Beiderbecke and his gang.

Big Spiderbeck and his gang in October of 1927. The cornet of Big Spiderbeck very different than that trumpet of Bubber Miley we heard with Duke Ellington's orchestra. Bix found his own way in the world of jazz and his own sound with the bass sax of Adrian Rollini. Ever heard a bass sax before? Well, now you have. It was the Jazzmee Blues, Royal Garden Blues, and at the Jazz Band Ball, all staples of the New Orleans or early jazz repertoire. Here on Blue Lake Public Radio, West Michigan's fine arts station. Last hour, we celebrated the 109th birthday of Thelonious Monk. I think we need to recognize, too, today's the anniversary of trumpeter Harry Sweets Edison's birth. And sometimes this is what you need in the morning. This kind of familiarity with Willow Weep for Me. And this kind of swing with Elvin Stoller on the drums and Joe Mondragon on bass, Barney Kessel guitar, Jimmy Rolls piano, and the former Ellingtonian Ben Webster on tenor saxophone. It's trumpeter Harry Sweets Edison on Blue Lake Public Radio.

Liz Wright and Kenny Banks Sr. have a little message for you there from their album Nearness. I like that message. Jazz ain't nothing but soul. And Sweets Edison and Ben Webster with their band proved it on Willow Weep for Me from the album Sweets, as we remember the trumpeter Harry Sweets Edison on the anniversary of his birth.

Here comes the Jazz Datebook for Saturday, October 10th. There's a lot going on in Douglas and Saugatuck today. At 11:30 this morning, Jim Cooper's trio with Wally Phillips and Danny Raymond are playing at the Button Gallery in Douglas from 11:30 to 1:30. And then there's an art stroll in Saugatuck from 4:30 to 6:30 with Jim Cooper's quartet featuring Kenny Cooper, Wally Michaels, and Danny Raymond at the Button Gallery, 201 Culver Street in Saugatuck. So he's at the Button Gallery on Center Street in Douglas this morning, and this afternoon, Jim Cooper playing over on Culver Street in Douglas as part of the Art in Saugatuck and Douglas going on today. JimCooper.net for more information. Tonight, Grand Rapids has John Shea with his band from 6 until 9, and John has a new hit. It's on Thursdays at the Legacy Winery and Spirits in Hudsonville every Thursday night from 6 to 9, and on Monday, Carolina Low Country Kitchen in East Grand Rapids features the John Shea Trio. In Muskegon, it's Dumpster Funk from New Orleans playing a free concert at the Frauenthal coming up on the 29th. 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Coming up in Kalamazoo, we have jazz with the saxophones of George Garzon and Jerry Berganzi on Thursday, October 15th at 7:30 in the Dalton Center Recital Hall in Kalamazoo, the WMU Jazz Masters Series. Every Tuesday, there's swing dance music at Rosa Park Circle beginning at 7 p.m. downtown Grand Rapids. Pianist Jeff Haas and his quintet come into the Block in Muskegon, recently opened their series with a wonderful swinging concert by Bobby Floyd's trio. Jeff Haas' quintet plays on the 24th of October at 7:30 p.m. at the Block in Muskegon, and you can find out more from westmichigansymphony.org. Every Sunday, there's a jam session in Grand Rapids hosted by Tommy Pansy at Speciation Cellars, 928 Wealthy, from 5 until 8. You can drop in and see what's happening. Bring your Axe Max or prepare a song. There'll be a rhythm section waiting. Coming up on October 29th at 7 and 10 o'clock, the Crawl Space in Kalamazoo is welcoming saxophonist Steve Wilson. He'll join up with the Western Michigan University faculty, Matthew Fries, Carlo DeRosa, and Keith Hall. And that is a return of Steve Wilson to the Crawl Space in Kalamazoo. It's a comedy theater, but they have jazz. And their phone number is 269-216-9022, or Jazz in the Crawl Space on the web. Sunday afternoon at 3 in the Fairchild Theater at Michigan State University, the MSU Bebop Spartans wrap up their tour with jazz artist in residence Ed Cherry at 3 o'clock in the afternoon. And there's jazz tonight at the JW Marriott in downtown Grand Rapids from 6 until 10 with Mary Rademacher and Sherry Hayes.

Vibing your autumn morning here on Blue Lake Public Radio with Branford Marsalis's quartet and Diane Reeves, their version of Autumn Serenade. And we just listened to a baritone saxophone player from Toronto and a group of musicians from Canada, including Florian Hoffner piano, Jody Prosnick on bass, and Jim Daxos on drums, playing Autumn in New York. That was baritone saxophonist Sarantha Bettage from his album Departures on West Michigan's Fine Art Station, 88.9 in Grand Rapids, 90.3 throughout West Michigan, and on the internet from bluelakeradio.org, where you'll find our jazz stream.

0: Jelly Roll Morton said you can take any material and play jazz with it. So that's kind of what we had here with music of Keith Richards and Mick Jagger, Wild Horses, played by Seth Kibble from his album Clarinet Without a Net. That included violin, cello, dobro, tuba, and percussion. The percussionist was playing bones, Clarinet Without a Net. And the Visions Jazz Ensemble with April Varner out front, from their album Of the People, we heard the arrangement of Ghost Riders in the Sky that featured the good bass playing of Alex Hoberti with Garrett Fassig on alto sax and Sam Butler on trumpet, and both of them arranging popular music by, well, Gordon Lightfoot's The Wreck of the Edmund Fitzgerald, and Take Me Home Country Roads is on 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
1: 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I'm Daryl Brogdon. You'll find me at the place where the music's always shaken, not stirred. 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
3: 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I'm Christian McBride.
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drummer J.C. Hurd in that set of jazz from Blue Lake and a band he led out of Detroit starting in about 1982. He assembled these 12 musicians to play a concert of Duke Ellington's music at the Detroit Institute of Arts, and then they appeared at the jazz festival at Hart Plaza over Labor Day weekend. At the time, it was the Cool Montreux Festival back in the 80s, and this group would frequently make concerts live with Dizzy Gillespie. We listened to Coastin' with J.C. from the album Some of This, Some of That. And I believe that was Russ Miller on alto saxophone, as well as Scott Peterson on tenor sax, mixing it up there. High note trumpet by Walter White, Earl Van Riper at the piano, and Jeff Halsey, a former member of our Blue Lake faculty, on the bass there. J.C. Hurd was playing in 1945, that version of Why Do I Love You, featuring Flip Phillips on tenor sax and Buck Clayton trumpet. JC's good friend from the Cab Calloway band, Milt Hinton on bass, using the bow at the end of Why Do I Love You. You might have noticed that. And there was Johnny Guarneri piano. While we began with Don Byas's great saxophone records, that was Laura. People love that one. They would request that almost every time Don Byas played. Play Laura. It was with JC on drums, Slam Stewart bass, and Johnny Guarneri at the piano that Don Byas recorded Laura on the tenor saxophone back in 1945. And here we are, listening to jazz together on Blue Lake Public Radio.

the stunning virtuosity of Julien Labreau playing accordion and his good friend Ali Sokelli on guitar, with Eduardo Bello bass and Nick Anderson on drums. That was called Rise and Grind on our Saturday morning here on Blue Lake. And before that, the Swing and Ready performance, that's the name of it. It was a composition from the accordion player Ludovic Bayer. Samson Schmidt played lead guitar. Pierre Blanchard was the smoking violinist there, with Franco Marstein on rhythm guitar and Antonio Lucasati on the bass, from the Django Festival All-Stars album called Evolution. On Blue Lake Public Radio, West Michigan's fine art station, today's Blue Lake Public Radio Day sponsor is in loving memory of Dr. Edward Lepley. The best guy on 2 feet would have been 88 today.

Here comes the Jazz Datebook for Saturday, October 10th. There's a lot going on in Douglas and Saugatuck today. At 11:30 this morning, Jim Cooper's trio with Wally Phillips and Danny Raymond are playing at the Button Gallery in Douglas from 11:30 to 1:30. And then there's an art stroll in Saugatuck from 4:30 to 6:30 with Jim Cooper's quartet featuring Kenny Cooper, Wally Michaels, and Danny Raymond at the Button Gallery, 201 Culver Street in Saugatuck. So he's at the Button Gallery on Center Street in Douglas this morning, and this afternoon, Jim Cooper playing over on Culver Street in Douglas as part of the Art in Saugatuck and Douglas going on today. JimCooper.net for more information. Tonight, Grand Rapids has John Shea with his band from 6 until 9, and John has a new hit. It's on Thursdays at the Legacy Winery and Spirits in Hudsonville every Thursday night from 6 to 9, and on Monday, Carolina Low Country Kitchen in East Grand Rapids features the John Shea Trio. In Muskegon, it's Dumpsta Funk from New Orleans playing a free concert at the Frauenthal coming up on the 29th. 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Coming up in Kalamazoo, we have jazz with the saxophones of George Garzon and Jerry Berganzi on Thursday, October 15th at 7:30 in the Dalton Center Recital Hall in Kalamazoo, the WMU Jazz Masters Series. Every Tuesday, there's swing dance music at Rosa Park Circle beginning at 7 p.m. downtown Grand Rapids. Pianist Jeff Haas and his quintet come into the Block in Muskegon, recently opened their series with a wonderful swinging concert by Bobby Floyd's trio. Jeff Haas Quintet plays on the 24th of October at 7:30 p.m. at the Block in Muskegon, and you can find out more from westmichigansymphony.org. Every Sunday, there's a jam session in Grand Rapids hosted by Tommy Pansy at Speciation Cellars, 928 Wealthy, from 5 until 8. You can drop in and see what's happening. Bring your Axe Max or prepare a song. There'll be a rhythm section waiting. Coming up on October 29th at 7 and 10 o'clock, the Crawl Space in Kalamazoo is welcoming saxophonist Steve Wilson. He'll join up with the Western Michigan University faculty, Matthew Fries, Carlo DeRosa, and Keith Hall. And that is a return of Steve Wilson to the Crawl Space in Kalamazoo. It's a comedy theater, but they have jazz. And their phone number is 269-216-9022, or Jazz in the Crawl Space on the web. Sunday afternoon at 3 in the Fairchild Theater at Michigan State University, the MSU Bebop Spartans wrap up their tour with jazz artist-in-residence Ed Cherry at 3 o'clock in the afternoon. And there's jazz tonight at the J.W. Marriott in downtown Grand Rapids from 6 until 10 with Mary Rademacher and Sherry.

Kenny Barron wrote that composition for Abdullah Ibrahim, and when he played at St. Cecilia Music Center on Thursday, he put it together in a solo piano piece with Abdullah Ibrahim's composition, The Mountain. We listened to The Mountain, played by pianist Abdullah Ibrahim, right after the Jazz Datebook there, and that was with his band Akaya, which means home, from their album Water from an Ancient Well. Carlos Ward, the flutist, and Abdullah Ibrahim, the pianist, used to play at Sweet Basil frequently, which is where Kenny Barron heard them and was inspired to write his composition, Song for Abdullah, which we heard played by an ensemble featuring Steve Nelson vibes and Ann Drummond on flutes and clarinets, Kiyoshi Kitagawa bass, and Kim Thompson on drums. The album called Images. On Blue Lake, West Michigan's fine art station, Lazaro Vega, happy to take you to Strasbourg, France, for a concert by Art Blakey's Jazz Messengers in 1982. This is with the ensemble including Donald Harrison on alto and Terrence Blanchard trumpet. Billy Pierce plays the tenor saxophone. There's Charles Fambro bass, Johnny O'Neill at the piano, and drummer Art Blakey with the Bobby Watson composition, Fuller Love.

The music of Bobby Watson, the new album from the alto saxophonist and composer, brought us that waltz called Brothers Mine, The Six R's. That was Curtis Lundy on bass with Wallace Roney Jr. trumpet, Kyson Ellis trombone, Jordan Williams piano, and Curtis Lundy, as I mentioned, was the bass man there on the new album Continuum from Bobby Watson. And Bobby Watson's composition Fuller Love was played by Art Blakey's Jazz Messengers at the beautiful town of Strasbourg, France in 1982, including the piano of Johnny O'Neill with Charles Fambro bass and Art Blakey the drummer. It was Donald Harrison's alto and Terrence Blanchard's trumpet on Blue Lake Public Radio. And this is Jazz from Blue Lake. You can hear jazz every night at 10 on Blue Lake Public Radio. Lester Bowie's Brass Fantasy has our theme song for just that occasion.

0: The nighttime is the right time. Trumpeter Lester Bowie's Brass Fantasy from their album Twilight Dreams. Wrapping up our time together here on Blue Lake Public Radio. My name is Lazaro Vega, and you can hear jazz from Blue Lake every weeknight after 10. We're featuring the music of Dominic Baringa on Monday, bassist Ray Brown Tuesday, the Alternative Guitar Summit on Wednesday. Alto saxophonist Kenny Garrett's birthday is today. We're listening to his music on Thursday, and today is the birthday of Thelonious Monk, and we'll be featuring his music on Friday the 16th on Blue Lake Public Radio. Have a great weekend, everyone, and remember, don't rush the time.
1: 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I'm Daryl Brogdon. 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

0: From the Deluxe Cabin, it's another edition of Radio Deluxe. That was Michael Franks singing Eggplant to open the show. We made eggplant last night.
1: We went to our local farmer's market we're able to get four of the most perfect ears of corn.
0: Yeah.
1: He says maybe one more week and some tomatoes and then these beautiful eggplants. And I don't like eggplant. I've never liked eggplant. And everyone I know tells the same story, but when you make it, your eggplant parmesan is delicious.
0: And that was the story, I believe, that my Aunt Lynn said about Uncle Dean, is that when my mother made the eggplant, he was like, oh, I got to eat all of that.
1: I think part of it is that you slice it so thin. I don't know. Don't even tell what your secret is, but it's delicious. And I know we have a little leftover. I'm going to have, as soon as we're done with this taping, I'm going to...
0: Yeah, and you know, the thing is, it's not even thin slicing or the flour, egg, breadcrumb, and frying bit. It's the tomato sauce that you use. It's not just a store bought tomato sauce, and then I think that eggplant was sort of special. That
1: because they had just picked it.
0: It was a weird size. It was a weird color, purple.
1: It had just come out of the earth.
0: Yeah.
1: Anyway.
0: Well, speaking of which, I have something for you.
1: Yeah.
0: So last week you played Dinah Washington singing to that Matt Richter.
1: Mm-hmm.
0: Well, actually, they took her vocal. I found the Dinah Washington record.
1: The actual record.
0: I thought you might want to hear it.
1: Yeah, so he took her vocal and put it to a classical piece. It was part of a requiem that they did years ago when they were protesting the Iraq War or something.
0: Right.
1: Yeah.
0: And it was so beautiful what you played last week. I thought I would find the original record. And it's I guess he was able to... you know, single out her vocal somehow around the band, but it's still...
1: I think he took the orchestra out completely.
0: Yeah,
1: and then
0: there's a way you can do that now. I think you'll still love the record.
1: Isolated the vocal.
0: Yes, there was a way to do that. That you can, these kids today with the equipment. So here is Dinah Washington singing "This Bitter Earth" on Radio Deluxe.

0: Dinah Washington and This Bitter Earth. It's funny the things we've been stumbling on as we do this fantastic show called Radio Deluxe. So that was something that if you listened last week, and actually you can go back and listen on mixcloud.com at any time. Hey. You can hear what we're talking about.
1: How about a little Bobby Darin?
0: A little Bobby Darin.
1: Tiny, like teeny, tiny Bobby Darin.
0: What's he going to sing?
1: He's going to sing Down With Love.
0: Fantastic. 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

0: That was a little Bobby Darin and Down With Love.
1: From a record called This Is Bobby.
0: Did it have an exclamation point?
1: Yes, I think it did. Great, great record cover. Great vintage record cover.
0: There's great Bobby Darin records from the early 60s that are just marvelous. This show is called Radio Deluxe. I'm John Pizzarelli. You are?
1: I'm Jessica Malasky.
0: Segment 2 from the Deluxe Cabin. 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Almost every Thursday.
1: Come on over.
0: Yeah, come on over to the cabin, and we'll have some eggplant.
1: Thursday nights.
0: Thursday
1: five
0: nights.
1: 5 o'clock somewhere.
0: It's 5 o'clock somewhere. I've been doing a lot of that.
1: Yes. It is the most glorious day in Putnam County that you can imagine in October today. You just sat on the dock for an hour.
0: I made my list on the dock. It was just so beautiful. And
1: did you almost dive in? Were saying it's Hamptons cold.
0: Yes, I love that.
1: Or like as a temperature. Cape Cod cold. Maybe not lake, you know, too cold for lake people, but not too cold for
0: ocean people. Well, what I was saying too, there's a there's a walkway, just a two segment walkway out to the dock, and it's bowed in the middle because the water's so high from all the rainfall we've gotten.
1: Oh my gosh. We have a river in our
0: the river runs through.
1: And you can hear it still. What a week we had in New York with that rain.
0: Well, we're the beneficiary now of some wonderfully sunny weather. I'd like to actually also go back to where we talked about Stefan Grappelli and Bucky Pizzarelli. Mm-hmm. John Burr and John Pizzarelli. This is how the show concluded. Last week we played Lady Be Good. What had happened was Bucky, Stefan, and John Burr were making a live record from the Blue Note. And my father just said, yeah, you got to come down and record with us. I don't even know we were recording. And I got there in the afternoon. We played and I, you know, sat around through each set. And at the end, we would, here comes the kid. I got up and I got to play with Stefan Grappelli. And the best part was the drive home. Because at the end, he was saying, as we dropped him off at the Meridian Hotel, he said, très énergétique. I was very energetic. So here is.
1: You still are.
0: A very energetic, sweet Georgia Brown. Stefan Grappelli, Bucky Pizzarelli, John Pizzarelli, and John Burr live from the Blue Note. This has got to be, I think, around 1996 on Radio Deluxe.

0: Sweet Georgia Brown, Stefan Grappelli, Bucky Pizzarelli, John Pizzarelli, and John Burrow on bass. Live from the Blue Note.
1: Very, very exciting music.
0: Yeah, that was fun.
1: And you were saying to me, you know, I didn't know what I was doing. I was faking it. And I was like, yeah, you were faking it. I don't think you fake that. But anyway.
0: Years of practice.
1: Practice faking. Fake it till you make it.
0: What have you got there, kiddo?
1: What do I have here? Let me see. You just did something very... Why don't I play A Beautiful Legato in the Still of the Night by Jane Monheit? How about that?
0: Fantastic. In the Still of the Night from Jane Monheit on Radio Deluxe.

0: Jane Monheit and In the Still of the Night.
1: That was from a record called Taking a Chance on Love.
0: Fantastic.
1: And I did that with you. Took that chance.
0: Well, one of the songs that we opened the Carlisle with one year was called It's Bad for Me. And here is Rosemary Clooney and Benny Goodman to sing that Cole Porter song. Oh, are you excited?
1: I am.

0: I fell till you whispered to me, completely left on the shelf. But since you started to woo me, I'm just crazy about myself.
1: It's a boon for you.

0: That's Benny Goodman and Rosemary Clooney, and It's Bad for Me. I'm John Pizzarelli. You are...
1: Jessica Mulaski.
0: This is...
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0: What did segment three begin with, Jess?
1: That was yours truly from your Bossa Nova album, which I love. And that is your Bossa Nova rendition of Your Smiling Face.
0: I remember when I picked that song, we had a number of Jobim songs ready for the record and a couple of a Toninho Horta song and a Sondheim song, I remember. Oh, and the song I remember. Mm-hmm. And I remember saying to Russ Teitelman, we need one more song that isn't in the bossa nova family, but what could be done as a bossa nova. And I remember getting the idea for Your Smiling Face. And I called him up on the phone and I said, hey, and I put him on speaker and I started to play Whenever I See Your Smiling Face as a bossa nova, that what you just heard. And he went, you know, it's kind of great. That's what Russ Teitelman said. And it ended up, and Don Sebesky writing that great flute Beautiful. Arrangement to that, too. Those were some fun days in the studio with those gentlemen.
1: You're very good at that, taking a pop song and hearing it in a bossa nova. Can I ask you to play something that it's not presently out in the world, but I think you have it on your iPod?
0: Mm-hmm.
1: When I was thinking of doing some Joni Mitchell material. And you had a dream that you engulfed Circle Game into Waters of March.
0: Oh.
1: And this is what came out.
0: Oh, the original version. Oh, from Sitting in Limbo. Oh, sure. Well, here it is. Yeah, this was, we were thinking of mashups and things like that, and I just kept hearing you go, in the Circle Game, it's a da-da-da.
1: So, yeah, pretty brilliant stuff.
0: Here's the original version from Sitting in Limbo, Jessica Malasky on Radio Deluxe.

0: That was Circle Game, engulfed by Antonio Carlos Jobim's Waters of March, from an album called Sitting in Limbo, hopefully soon to be re-released.
1: Yes. My records are not presently out. There are four records that aren't out, but I'm going to put them out soon.
0: We re-recorded that on your Portraits of Joni record, too, which we did later on, but it didn't have the...
1: I don't know what it was.
0: There's something innocent about what happened on that record we just heard.
1: Because we didn't know what it was.
0: Right. So. And I remember at the end, you said, well, we should just do it like a round. And we kept, it's the wind blow, yeah. Which you hear at the end. And Harry Allen on saxophone, too, mm-hmm. on that. So it's
1: beautiful,
0: particularly fun. You know what I wanted to play for you? I saw it here a second ago. Oh, you know what? I'm falling into a rabbit hole of Frank Lesser records. From mostly
1: Can't
0: from,
1: go wrong with Frank Lesser.
0: Mostly from Guys and Dolls. So... Here are a bunch of, well, throughout the program, you'll hear those records. And the first one is Holly Cole singing If I Were a Bell on Radio Deluxe.
2: As

0: From Guys and Dolls, that was If I Were a Bell, sung by Holly Cole. I'm John Pizzarelli. You are
1: Jessica Malasky.
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0: The fourth segment from the Deluxe Cabin began with a gorgeous record, Jessica, that you've played for us.
1: Yeah, that was Maureen McGovern. Just glorious voice and glorious voice. The Arthur Schwartz song, Make the Man Love Me.
0: Arthur Schwartz, Howard Dietz.
1: We happen to have a piano, an upright piano. It was a rehearsal piano for Arthur Schwartz in Carnegie. He had a little studio in Carnegie Hall. And Jonathan Schwartz was moving out. He just couldn't bear for that piano. We couldn't bear for that piano to go to the dump or something. So
0: he also said, I know that it was just holding books. And he said, I know if you guys have it, it'll get played.
1: And
0: he,
1: Arthur Schwartz apparently wrote the song Make the Man Love Me on that piano.
0: And rumor has it Happy Habit also.
1: Mm. So,
0: but that's a great record. That's Mike Renzi on piano with Maureen McGovern. And I remember from my WNEW days when that record came out. It's called A Woman in Love.
1: Another Woman in
0: Another
1: Love.
0: Another Woman in Love. And mm-hmm. it's just a soaring, great yeah. record.
1: From Right as the Rain, she sings on that.
0: Yeah, and there's a Peter Allen song, If I Want to Be a Sailor, or If I
1: yes,
0: Were a
1: yes.
0: Sailor.
1: Beautiful yeah. singing.
0: It's a great record, and it just reminds me of mid-80s and WNEW and Michael's Pub and New York at that time, and the way music was taking over everybody. It was just a magical, a beautiful time in New York City, if I can say that. Mm-hmm. Now, I have another lesser tune for you. Are you up for that?
1: Mm-hmm.
0: From Guys and Dolls. This is a fun record. This is Maria Moldauer singing Bushel and a Peck on Radio Deluxe.

0: Maria Muldaur and Bushel and a Peck. Maria Muldaur was part of a Mountain Stage show that I did. Isaiah and Mike Karn and I did our presentation, and Maria Muldaur was on that, and it was wonderful. It's the first time I had met her, and she remembered working with my father on some records and things like that in the old.
1: I loved her growing up.
0: Old
1: loved
0: days, as she her. Said. What do you have to finish up the here's fourth a, segment?
1: Here's a little quick Carmen McRae singing "Thou Swell"
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0: In our forecast for West Michigan today, mostly sunny in Grand Rapids, increasing clouds on the lakeshore, temperatures in the upper 70s. Tonight, cloudy with a low of 57, winds gusting up to 21 miles per hour. Tomorrow, in Grand Rapids, mostly cloudy, in Muskegon, partly sunny, temperature near 70. Patchy fog Sunday evening, and for Columbus Day, Monday, patchy fog in the morning, and then a mostly sunny day with a temperature near 74. 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
2: 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I'm Christian McBride.
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Second half of Radio Deluxe this week began with Isaiah J. Thompson and My Sentiments Exactly from his Buddy Montgomery album. In the meantime, here's Jerry Southern from her Meets Cole Porter record singing Looking at You on Radio Deluxe.

0: That was Jerry Southern from her Jerry Southern Meets Cole Porter album and Looking at You. I like that song, Looking at You. You know, I know somewhere in the world there is a Alan Alda record, I think, of Looking at You, because it's From Everyone Says I Love You, the Woody Allen movie. I think he used all Cole Porter songs, and everybody sang. I'm going to have to find if those exist somewhere. Once again, that's, you know, from, let's see, that's got to be some 25 to 30 years ago on Jonathan Schwartz's program that I heard those things. So it's just strange that they're out there. So anyway, I'm just talking to myself now, Jessica.
1: I'm listening.
0: What do you got?
1: I think I'm going to pass for a moment.
0: Oh, you're going to pass? Oh,
1: no, actually, no.
0: It's like one of those games, pass or play, Jessica.
1: Let's hear, we played you singing a James Taylor song.
0: Mm-hmm.
1: This is not a James Taylor song, but I'm just thinking in terms of like...
0: Pop song
1: being done by a contemporary jazz singer. One of my favorite jazz singers alive is Kate McGarry, and this is from her record, What to Wear in the Dark, and this is Here Comes the Sun.
0: Kate McGarry on Radio Deluxe.

0: It's the sixth segment of Radio Deluxe from the Deluxe Cabin, and that was Sit Down, You're Rocking the Boat. That's James Taylor. We've talked about me singing a James Taylor song. That's James Taylor singing something from Guys and Dolls. That was, I remember where we were. We were in a restaurant that is no longer with us on the Upper East Side. We were at Parma. And we were sitting there, and the phone rang, and it said no name. And I was thinking, oh, it's one of those things, you know, you think it's a spam call. Right. And I'm like, oh, no, I know who no name is. And I picked it up, and Mr. Taylor said, I really want to do Sit Down, You're Rocking the Boat. Can you come up tomorrow? And I was like, yes. Put down my chicken parm, and I went up to a cabin. And in his in that great barn of his, and recorded that song. We had a lot of fun making that record, American Standard, and were rewarded with a Grammy for our work.
1: And as well, you should have been.
0: So that's part of my little songs from Guys and Dolls. What you are you pass or will you play, Jessica?
1: I'm gonna play somewhere in the middle of the pandemic. Every once in a while, we look back and go, remember when we didn't leave the house for a year and 2 years and a half? When we added two more people to our pod, my dear friend Brooks and his partner Sean. And we would just sit, because we had nothing else to do, and listen to like an album, you know, vinyl all the way through. Mm-hmm. And he would play that incredible Roberta Flack, Donny Hathaway record, which every single cut is just one is better singing after the other. And this is Donny Hathaway singing For All We Know from that record.
0: Oh, it's fantastic.
1: It's just beautiful.
0: Donny Hathaway and For All We Know on Radio Deluxe.

0: Donny Hathaway and For All We Know. What a beautiful record that is, Jessica.
1: Yeah, it is. Gorgeous singing.
0: Well done, I say.
1: Oh, thanks. I didn't realize that we were getting graded.
0: Here's Abby Lincoln from an album called Abby Lincoln's Affair, A Story of a Girl in Love. And Do Nothing Till You Hear From Me. This record's from 1956. Abby Lincoln on Radio Deluxe.

0: Abby Lincoln and Do Nothing Till You Hear From Me. I believe I would, you know, I was trying to find out who the arranger is. I think it's either Benny Golson or Benny Carter. I got to look that up. But
1: you've got a lot of things to do. You got to find the Alan Alda.
0: That's right. Right?
1: Just make a little to-do list there.
0: Going to make a to-do list.
1: We're going to go get our vaccines after this.
0: That's right.
1: Big day in Putnam County, the Rite Aid.
0: Lots to be done. I'm John Pizzarelli. You are?
1: Jessica Malasky.
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2: 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We'll celebrate the late bassist Ray Brown on Tuesday, hear new records by the Alternative Guitar Summit Wednesday. Remember Kenny Garrett's birthday? That's this Thursday night, Jazz from Blue Lake with Kenny Garrett. And Friday, we're listening to Monk. It's Jazz from Blue Lake this week.
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0: Segment 7 from the Deluxe Cabin. You know, we played that Abby Lincoln record a minute ago. It was Benny Carter. There were three arrangers on the record: Benny Carter, Jack Montrose, and Marty Paich. So, you know, and if you ever hear something, which is rare that we should make a mistake on, it's info@radiodeluxe.com.
1: So we go to this grocery store. Can I talk about this?
0: Yes, you may. We go looked up Neil Dankman today.
1: We go to this grocery store called Uncle Giuseppe's. I think there's several.
0: All around.
1: There's one in Westchester that we go to.
0: One in Ramsey, New Jersey.
1: Fantastic. They, you know, have everything possible. They make the mozzarella. You can see them making the pasta. It's amazing. And they play Great American Songbook all the time.
0: Yeah.
1: And we've actually been there when your records are playing, which is hilarious. But on Sundays, they have a guy who sings live to track, and he has a microphone, and he strolls through...
0: A wireless mic,
1: and he strolls through the store, through the, you know... Past the melons into the...
0: We were getting some coffee.
1: We were getting coffee, and I don't know why.
0: And he was singing Love, and we were just thinking it was in the air, yeah. So we were singing.
1: We were singing, and he walks up to us, and he's singing to us now while we're trying to get our coffee, which is hilarious. Love
0: was made for me and you.
1: And then when the track is over, he said, hey, my name is...
0: Neil Dankman.
1: And John said, my name is John Pizzarelli. And he... went, what? So then as we were checking out, he comes back and he starts talking to you, but every once in a while, like if there's a sax solo, he'll talk to you, but then he has to go, and now when the sax solo is over.
0: He actually went, he was talking, and then he went, I hear that train a-coming, it's rolling around the bend. So, you know, how many gigs have you done in that? And I ain't seen the sunshine.
1: Since I don't win. Well, anyway, it was fun, and God love him. He made our day.
0: He did. And speaking of which, here's the Brotherhood of Man, Oscar Peterson and Clark Terry on Radio Deluxe.

0: That's The Brotherhood of Man, which was from How to Succeed, that show. And that was Oscar Peterson and Clark Terry playing. That was one of our favorite records of all time.
1: The children loved that record. They'd run around the house, slide across the floor.
0: And I was in my Frank Lesser book, Abe Burrows, and Frank Lesser won the Pulitzer Prize for that show, How to Succeed.
1: Hmm.
0: And I saw today that the two people who came up with the vaccines for the COVID got the Nobel Prize today.
1: Really?
0: Yeah.
1: I didn't know that.
0: You know, these are the fun facts. You know, it's not just a music program.
1: You know,
0: let's go to the helicopter.
1: That Google thing is really something.
0: Thank you. Last week you played, last week I'm pointing at you. Kurt Elling sang a song called And We Will Fly, And We Will Fly. Mm-hmm. Well, here is the original version of that, the instrumental version by Alan Pasqua. It's called Highway 14, but you'll know the song. Ba-da-da-da-da. It's beautiful. Alan Pasqua and Highway 14 on
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0: Alan Pasqua and Highway 14, which was a song called And We Will Fly. That's the lyric that Kurt Elling put to it. We played it on last week's show. I'm John Pizzarelli. You are?
1: Jessica Mulaski.
0: The final segment is coming up. 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

0: The final segment of Radio Deluxe this week began with Bing Crosby, Dean Martin, and Frank Sinatra from an album called The Reprise Rarities, and that was Fugue for Tin Horns. You can hear Sinatra holding on for dear life right at the very beginning. It's just great, because none of those guys are going to do a second take.
1: Right.
0: That's just wonderful. From Guys and Dolls.
1: You mean once they get, if they start laughing, then that's it?
0: No, well, I think you can hear like, ba-ba-ba-ba-ba-ba, and hear one, hear Bing, and then Dean Martin like, and then Sinatra's like, da-da-da-da-da-da-da. It's like he sort of just...
1: He didn't come as prepared as he could have possibly come.
0: I think he was. I think he was sort of just looking around going, what the hell's going on here? It's very...
1: I'm going to play a beautiful record.
0: Okay.
1: For you.
0: Thank you.
1: Because I know you're a fan of this person. This is my one and only love, John Coltrane with Johnny Hartman.
0: Oh, fantastic. I love this record on Radio Deluxe.

0: from that iconic record they made together. That's Johnny Hartman and John Coltrane.
1: My one and only love.
0: Here is Frank Sinatra and I Believe in You. It's Frank Sinatra and Count Basie, even better.
1: Ooh.
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0: Frank Sinatra and Count Basie and I Believe in You. You know what I'd like to, speaking of you, could we, let's go out with your record of Guys and Dolls from your Make Believe record, okay?
1: Okay.
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0: to the strains of The Last Train Home. That was Jessica Mulaski and Guys and Dolls from her Make Believe collection. What a lovely day. Let's go jump in the lake.
1: I've been saying that to you for years.
0: Yes, it's Hampton's cold, I've heard. So let's do that. And we'll see you next week for Radio Deluxe. I've been John Pizzarelli, and you've been
1: Jessica Mulaski.

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1: Just 4 notes and nearly 800 years of history. Once you know them, you'll start hearing them everywhere. Just in time for Halloween, on the soundtrack this week, we follow the Tis Ire, the medieval Day of Wrath chant that has become one of the movie's favorite musical symbols for death, danger, and impending doom. Don't miss it. That's the soundtrack this week.
0: 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Mostly sunny skies today with highs in the lower 70s near the lake and in the upper 70s inland. Right now it's 70 degrees and sunny here at Blue Lake Fine Arts Camp. 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
2: Ms. Paloma Chaprinka. I'm 16 years old and I'm a classical guitarist. I'm from Traverse City, Michigan, and today I'll be playing the third movement from Manuel Ponce's Sonata No. 3 here on From the Top. Hope you enjoy.

0: Welcome to From the Top, where outstanding young musicians come to play. I'm your host, pianist Peter Dugan. We're joined now by Paloma Chaprinka, who just performed that beautiful third movement of Manuel Ponce's Guitar Sonata No. 3. Paloma's joining us from Traverse City, Michigan at the Interlochen Arts Academy. What an amazing performance, Paloma. I just love the range of color that you can bring out of that guitar. It's really impressive.
1: Thank you very much. Yeah, the guitar is such a versatile instrument. I like to say it's an orchestra in itself. There are so many different colors that you can produce on the guitar that really no other instrument can compare to.
0: And this piece really demonstrates that there are qualities of Spanish guitar technique. I think this was actually dedicated to Segovia, right?
1: It was, yes. Manuel Ponce was a Mexican composer, and although he was Mexican, it was, of course, dedicated to the Spanish guitarist, Andrés Segovia. And so for that reason, you know, it's sort of the guitarist's choice whether they want to start with a rasgueado, whether they just want to play a rolled chord. This is the rasgueado, and then this is just a rolled chord.
0: Mm-hmm.
1: Rasgueados are very prominent in Spanish music, of course. You hear them, you know, all the time. And this movement has always sounded like a fiesta to me, especially the beginning. You know, everybody's partying, having a wonderful time. I like to think of, you know, the opera Carmen when I'm playing the first part of this movement. And so I was like, you know, I think a rasgueado would be the perfect touch instead of just rolling the chord to really bring out, you know, that Spanish fiesta. I had the chance of actually traveling to Spain last summer and playing in these huge, beautiful cathedrals that really inspired and motivated a lot of my Spanish pieces. Everything from even walking in the plaza, going to the restaurants, the people there are so kind, and the way that they treat guitarists and musicians in general, you know, I'll just be playing in the plaza and they'll just come and, you know, stand and sit and sometimes even cry when I play a beautiful piece. I loved how friendly the people of Spain are. It's better than, you know, any technical analysis or having a teacher, you know, tell you what to do. Just being in the culture of the composer is honestly the best thing for interpretation.
0: Wow, what a cool experience that you got to have that. And I'm sure you'll have many more over there playing in Europe.
1: Thank you.
0: So how did you first come to the guitar?
1: My dad is actually a guitarist as well. And I was gifted the guitar when I was 3. He was my first and main teacher when I was younger. And he was really the one who showed me the versatility of the guitar. He plays jazz, rock, and classical.
0: Is it ever a challenge to make people understand the guitar's place in the classical space?
1: Yes. It is probably the biggest challenge of being a classical guitarist. Every time I'll tell somebody I'm a classical guitarist, and I have to use the word classical because, you know, they'll automatically think that, I don't know, I play Taylor Swift or something. but they'll always say, you know, what's that? How can you play classical music on a guitar? And I guess maybe I'm a little bit biased because I've grown up on this instrument all my life, but playing classical music on really any instrument is possible. And, you know, in its time, the classical guitar was one of the most popular instruments. You can create so many different timbres, so many different colors. You can make it sound like a violin. You can even make it sound like a bassoon. Really, you know, all of the instruments of the orchestra can be replicated on the guitar, I would say. And that's the thing that I love about it.
0: You strike me as someone who's just a great learner, that you have that thirst for knowledge.
1: Yes.
0: And those people often make great teachers, too. Have you ever had a chance to be in the role of teacher?
1: Oh, yes. And I'm actually glad you asked this because I am actually sort of new to this teaching thing. But I teach an ensemble of like 7 and 8 year olds.
0: Wow.
1: I enjoy it, but teaching an ensemble of 8-year-olds is not always the easiest. You know, you always have to think of something interesting that'll keep their attention. I love using all of these different fun ways to practice technique that I used when I was younger, like putting little plastic frogs under their wrists. And I say, don't squish the frog because your wrist needs to be nice and curved so that, you know, you have no tension when you're playing in your right hand. Or, you know, I'll just hold their elbows to make sure that their left hand and their left arms, you know, are always raised for more power in the fingers.
0: Yeah. Good for you. I mean, they're lucky to have you as a teacher.
1: Thank you.
0: Gosh. Paloma, it's just been a real pleasure to have you on as our guest, and I wish you the best in your endeavors. Congratulations on all you've achieved already at 16 years old. It's just wonderful.
1: Thank you so much. Thank you for having me.
0: Paloma Chaprinka, 16 years old, from Traverse City, Michigan. Next up, we have Hannah Oh, a 17-year-old cellist from Boxborough, Massachusetts. She's a Jack Kent Cook young artist, and I'll be joining her on the piano for Requiebros by Gaspar Casado. Hannah, let's take it from the top.
2: Let's go.

0: The fiery Requiebros for cello and piano by Gaspar Casado, performed by our 17-year-old cellist, Hannah O, with me, Peter Dugan, on the piano. And Hannah, that was so much fun.
1: Yeah, I agree.
0: So much passion in your playing.
1: Yeah.
0: Even though you're only 17, I have to say, Hannah, you seem wise beyond your years. What's your story?
1: I think it's mainly like the way I grew up as my childhood, as like the oldest kid in the household with two younger siblings. It's like I'm the parentified child. And also I've just grown up with my parents kind of being like, oh, like social life, that doesn't matter. Just like focus on cello and academics. And so I feel like that kind of like isolated me from other kids my age.
0: So take me back to the beginning. Yeah. Give me the picture.
1: I was born in California, and then we moved to Alabama when I was a kid, and then we moved to Las Vegas because of my dad's job as a pastor, and then we ended up moving back to Alabama and then to Michigan.
0: Whoa.
1: And now we're here in Massachusetts.
0: So much bouncing around.
1: Yeah.
0: How do you think that has affected who you are, either as a person or as a musician?
1: I would say it kind of made me value friendships, because growing up, I was like more quiet, and I found it kind of scary to go branch out with people. So yeah,
0: amazing thing is you don't strike me as someone with any trouble socializing or making conversation. I mean, you're so friendly. We've only known each other a few days, and I already feel like we're buddies.
1: Yeah.
0: So playing the cello, have you had a similar journey?
1: I started when I was 5 years old, but my dad just kind of handed me a cello, and I just kind of grew up where, this is really bad advice, but my dad would say, just practice everything 10 times and then it'll become perfect. And so, yeah, it's like not good advice. But I remember in kindergarten, I'll be playing Tiggle and Tiggle Little Star 10 times and I'll be crying and I'll just be like, I hate doing this because I didn't see the value of not going to play dates and then just practicing cello instead. And like, to be honest, I think in late elementary school to early middle school, I didn't get diagnosed because my parents are like, they don't think that's a thing. But I think I had probably like a lot of anxiety because I was really worried about applying for boarding schools. And I probably did have depression because I was in like my bed for hours and I just like would end up scrolling and I couldn't feel like I could do anything.
0: Yeah.
1: It was getting to a point where I felt like I had to do cello, and if I didn't do it, then I wouldn't be able to go anywhere in life. It would just be like, okay, now go practice so that you get into this program.
0: There's this expression that we hear, especially in sports, no pain, no gain.
1: Oh, yeah.
0: What do you think of that statement as it applies to your cello journey?
1: I think it applies because if I want to get somewhere in life, then obviously I'm going to have to take sacrifices. But I feel like there's a pretty big stigma against like speaking about how people feel burnt out and like the anxiety
0: for
1: that
0: sure
1: comes with being a musician. So I think definitely it's no pain, no gain. But at the same time, there's no reason to just isolate oneself into the practice room and just think like, I don't have any resources. I just have to get through this by myself. I have to thug it out. Like, that's a mindset I used to have, but now I realize so many other people also feel the same way, but there are resources out there. I had pretty bad tendonitis on both of my wrists. And so I was just struggling to even like put my fingers down and do vibrato. Even putting my hands by my side, it felt like there's a heavy weight and something would just hurt. And I wouldn't even be able to hold anything in my hands, even something as light as my phone.
0: I've struggled with tendonitis many times over the years.
1: Okay.
0: There's such a stigma attached to it that we can feel like, oh, I must be doing something wrong. And like, I think it's important to think that, well, yeah, maybe there's some tension or there's things I can improve in how I am holding the instrument or how I'm creating sound without feeling like that shame. So I'd encourage you to allow yourself rest. Frequent breaks are so important. Keep taking care of yourself and listen to your body. To me, you strike me as someone who has the potential to be such a great advocate for some of these issues that face so many young musicians.
1: Yeah.
0: Have you found any opportunities or ways to get your message out there?
1: Yeah. So I joined a mental health club at our school. I think we're actually going to start destigmatizing the stigma surrounding mental health and going to counseling at our campus. I think it's like 60% Asian kids. And so we all come in with a very similar viewpoint of like, it's stupid to talk about mental health. That's such an excuse. Like, it's a waste of time to go to counseling. I also joined like this Families for Depression Awareness teens Instagram, basically where we create posts every month surrounding like how to de-stress after your school is over, or how to like have conversations surrounding mental health with parents or guardians who aren't open to talk about it. Mm-hmm. And so I think that's a good way to spread the message.
0: Yeah. Mm-hmm. How do you imagine your career, thinking about all of these passions you have and also all of your mm-hmm. skills as a musician?
1: Yeah. So I talk a lot about mental health, and I feel like it's kind of hard to get that message across directly, like telling an audience who's maybe not too familiar with it, like, oh, care about your mental health. Mm-hmm. And so I wanted to do it in the form of more songwriting, because I've written a couple songs about like whether it was like relationships or breakups or friendships. And I think songwriting's a really amazing way, even for me, to kind of get in touch with how I feel about certain aspects of life.
0: Wow. I feel so privileged to have had the chance to sit down with you. You are so full of light and joy and wisdom, all those things.
1: Oh, thank you.
0: It's just hard to remind ourselves that I've been chatting with this 17-year-old. But I wish you all the best. And again, your performance was just gorgeous.
1: Thank you.
0: Our 17-year-old cellist, singer, and Jack Kent Cook young artist, Hannah Oh, from Boxborough, Massachusetts.
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0: Next up, let's meet a trio from the Northwest. They call themselves the Yura Trio.
3: Hi, my name is Rachel and I'm 18 years old.
4: My name is Tayo Oishi. I'm 17 years old.
5: My name is Charlie Lee. I'm 18 years old, and we are the Yura Trio.
4: So the name of our trio has the origin in the Greek exclamation Eureka, which is something that signals discovery and a sense of spontaneity. And we would often have these Eureka moments in our rehearsals. We decided, oh, maybe we can shorten the term Eureka and make it Yura.
5: I kind of put together the trio. I met Rachel through the Seattle Chamber Music Society Academy, and I met Tayo at a competition. I just kind of made an intuitive call and reached out to them.
4: When Charlie first reached out to me, I must say I was a bit nervous, because up to that point, I had never ever played chamber music in my entire life.
3: Yeah, nervous was definitely a feeling.
5: During our first rehearsal, I could tell that we were very cautious.
4: Our run-through was so slow.
5: We were all scared of being too imposing.
4: We're all introverted people, so the conversation would get stuck.
5: It felt like there's a lot of tension because of how personally we would take disagreements.
3: Oh, yes.
4: One kind of debate that we had in our rehearsals was what necktie to wear. This was between me and Charlie. We each bought one pair from a local store.
5: I think I had like a dark purple striped tie.
4: Mine had a very fancy, like almost floral pattern.
6: I think on its own, Tayo's tie did look nicer. But like, as far as cohesion with the whole outfit goes, I'm not too sure about that.
4: This argument lasted for like a week or two.
5: You put a poll on Instagram.
4: Oh yes, to have other people decide.
5: In any form of collaboration, it's really important to have an environment that's more inviting of new ideas and kind of shifts the attitude from defending yourself to thinking about how can we improve and how can we merge our ideas to come up with something new. One significant discovery was when we began playing the second movement of Shostakovich's second piano trio. It absolutely feels like a form of protest.
3: We can really hear the satire in the piece, the kind of dark humor. It evokes kind of a lighthearted feeling, but it's not really lighthearted.
4: We can definitely feel that edginess.
5: I can just imagine Shostakovich feeling so fed up by the actions that were being committed by the Nazis at the time.
3: We discussed that it could be the imagery of the prisoners being forced to dance upon their graves.
4: It's a constantly obsessed frenzy, and that itself gives it so much insight into how Shostakovich was probably feeling amidst all of this political chaos.
5: I remember reading that one time Stalin came to one of his works and was almost disgusted by it. I know that he had a lot of threats to be put in prison, and Shostakovich really had so much on the line. His bravery and courage to just continue writing and continue being the voice for the people who did not have that kind of power or privilege themselves is truly, truly incredible.
3: Today, all across the globe and in our own country, we see a lot of war and a lot of sort of shutting down voices. And I think Shostakovich writing his music to speak out against the oppression of like government is very relevant today, and that we can kind of look at his music and take his message to heart and try to apply that to our own selves and our own world.
5: The purpose of music is to move people, whether that means you're playing a sweet piece and you're moving someone to tears, or you're playing something like Shostakovich and mobilizing them. I think ultimately we are trying to take our ideas and convey them in a way that has like tangible impacts on the world and to our community around us.
4: The piece we will be presenting is the second movement of the Shostakovich E minor piano trio.
3: All right, let's take it from the top.

0: The second movement, the Allegro con brio from Shostakovich's Piano Trio No. 2 in E minor, performed by the Jura Trio from Washington State. That's 17-year-old Tayo Oishi on piano, 18-year-old Rachel Jung on violin, and 18-year-old Charlie Lee on cello.
1: Hi, my name is Angelica Hairston. I'm a harpist, a From the Top alum, and an artist using music as a tool for healing through a project called Exhale. This season on From the Top, we're making the connection between wellness and music. You can find out more by visiting fromthetop.org. I'd love to share a moment of wellness with you right now. Today, we'll explore ways to find a bit more grounding as we listen to the program. If you're sitting in a chair, I'll invite you to rock back and forth or to the sides. A way to start to feel the connection to the cushion of the chair that's beneath you. If there's a back to that chair, can you lean back and maybe let the chair give you a little bit more support as you listen? If you're standing, maybe you unlock the knees and start to move the feet, feeling that connection between the feet and the floor. And together, we'll take one full shoulder roll. So bringing the shoulders up to the ears and all the way down the back body, just feeling the body start to release a bit more tension. Together, we'll take a full inhale and slowly exhale. And start to consider if you feel any different on this side of today's moment of wellness.
0: Peter Dugan here, and I just want to say thank you to Gerald and Susan Slavitt. Their support makes it possible for you and me to meet outstanding young musicians together each and every week. 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

Welcome back to From the Top, where outstanding young musicians come to play. Next up, we get to hear a contemporary tango performed by our guest, 18-year-old cellist Alex Fisher from Hopewell, New Jersey. Here's José Elizondo's Otoño en Buenos Aires.

0: We're all dancing now after that Otoño en Buenos Aires by Jose Elizondo, performed by our guest Alex Fisher, 18-year-old cellist from Hopewell, New Jersey. Alex, I really enjoyed every minute of that.
1: Thank you so much.
0: Jose Elizondo was not known to me before you brought us this piece. I'd love if you'd share a little bit of information with me about him or what you've learned about him.
1: Yeah, so say like a year and a half ago, I first started like working with him, and we would have some like lessons together, and he would have me actually like watch videos of people dancing to tango to get more of a sense of how to play the piece.
0: Wow.
1: He told me a lot of things that he didn't even like really write in the music. Mm. So like there was this part in the Danzas Latinoamericanas, which I just played, where like he wants me to take more time in different places where it's not written in the music. Mm-hmm. So that kind of threw me by surprise. This experience really helped me realize that we should be more like careful of like how we play each piece. Like I find myself wanting to study the music more after working with these composers. A few months ago, I had a recital in Boston. Mm-hmm. I'm part of the NEC prep program there. We have recitals sometimes, and I was going to perform this piece, and I invited him to the recital. He came, and it was very nice of him to come, and it was really cool to like, you know, perform a piece by a composer who's actually sitting in the audience watching you perform.
0: Well, so, what did he say afterwards? What was his response?
1: He said that he really enjoyed the performance, which meant a lot to me.
0: So, yeah, I bet it did. So how does a Jersey boy like yourself end up being in the youth program in Boston?
1: I've been always a fan of Maestro Benjamin Zander, just watching his masterclasses on YouTube. And I remember my parents took me to one of those classes in Boston when I was about like 11 years old, and I really loved it. And I ended up meeting him there. And then he invited me to, you know, watch one of the rehearsals that the Boston Philharmonic Youth Orchestra gives on Saturday afternoons.
0: Yep.
1: And I just was completely blown away by their playing.
0: Yeah.
1: And I really wanted to learn from him. Yeah. So my parents told me that, you know, if I apply and I get into the orchestra, they would drive me, even though it's like a 4.5 hour drive from New Jersey to Boston. If you really want to, we'll drive you. So,
0: wow.
1: I got in, and for the past like 4 or 5 years, I've been in the orchestra, and they've been driving me, and I've been loving it.
0: Every weekend.
1: Yeah.
0: What do you do to pass the time in the long car rides?
1: I do a lot of like mental practice where I just look at my music and I just practice different things mentally. And
0: for sure.
1: Like I don't waste any time in the car. Like,
0: yep.
1: I've been always trying to find like better practice strategies or ways of practicing that I feel are really effective. And I've actually gotten a chance to like work with the neurologist, but also a violist. And she uses like her study in neurology to help find better ways to practice.
0: Cool.
1: Teaches courses at the New England Conservatory of Music. Molly Gabrian.
0: Oh, yes.
1: Learning how to practice mentally, I think, has been one of the biggest takeaways. I've noticed how much better I can play. For example, like for me, sometimes I feel like there's a passage where I have like a lot of short notes and a lot of string crossings, and I feel like it's hard for me to make a clear sound on every note.
0: Okay.
1: So for example, she'll have me like try to make a picture in my mind of like how it feels to put the bow on the string and just the resistance of the bow on the string and feeling that.
0: So you're imagining performing the actions even though the bow is not even in your hand?
1: Yeah, exactly.
0: What other unique qualities or characteristics would you say define you, or what makes you you?
1: I feel like I'm a really focused person. When I want to do something, like I try to not let anything else get into my way of getting that certain task done. Mm-hmm. So I find myself like just practicing whenever I can in my free time. And I think like music is like the thing that I love the most. Mm-hmm. And sometimes I just get really like involved in music and kind of forget about the other things in life and stuff.
0: Alex, I just want to say thanks again, because your performance was beautiful, and it's been really fascinating to get to know you and your story. So thanks for being with us today.
1: Of course. Thank you so much.
0: 18-year-old cellist Alex Fisher from Hopewell, New Jersey. Our final young and outstanding musician is a violist from Teaneck, New Jersey. 18-year-old Edward Lee takes on Capriccio in C minor by Henri Vieuxtemps. Edward, whenever you're ready, take it from the top.

0: That was the Capriccio in C minor, Opus 55 by Henri Vuitton, performed by 18-year-old violist and Jack Kent Cook young artist, Edward Lee from Teaneck, New Jersey. Edward, welcome to the show.
1: Thank you for having me here.
0: That was incredible. What a beautiful, passionate performance.
1: Thank you so much.
0: So Vuitton wrote that piece as a tribute to Paganini,
1: right,
0: who of course is known as one of the great virtuosos of all time on the violin. Where do you feel like that spirit comes through most when you play this piece?
1: Yeah, just as a little context, I actually did choose this piece as like a show-off piece around 2 years ago. And I think the passages where it goes from a very sad, very quiet C minor into a more brighter E-flat major, I think that E-flat major where it repeats two times, where it really grows and I use all of my bow, all of my power, I think that's where you see like the Paganini influence.
0: Yes, right. The way that you slide, you had a couple of amazingly beautiful slides. How do you approach those?
1: Yeah, I think it's when you think of it as like a singer, it's that note that they hold on to for a while, a note that they give a lot of vibrato to. And it's definitely a slide that I practiced a lot, that I put a lot of attention to, to show like this is like a small climax inside that run.
0: We're always curious how young performers on From the Top got their start. What was your journey like, Edward?
1: I started off with the violin because my sister was my greatest, I guess, inspiration. She's 6 years older than me. She was doing violin. And I think around sixth grade, I did switch to the viola as I started finding my own voice. And also thanks to the help of a Brahms Kim Kashkashian recording that I love. The sound, the mellowness, the deepness of the C string, that just captivated me so much. And it helped me transition into the violist I am today.
0: Which Brahms was it that made you fall in love with the instrument?
1: Number one, the F minor.
0: Oh, yeah, it's so gorgeous. Have you had a chance to meet or play for Miss Kashkashian?
1: Yeah, 2 years ago at Morningside Music Bridge in the summer, she was one of the chamber coaches there, and I was able to play Fauré Piano Quartet number 2 for her.
0: I love it. So after you switched to viola, what kinds of repertoire did you start playing first?
1: A lot of classical pieces, like Telemann, Hofmeister, Stamitz. And this was my first introduction to viola. Like, I didn't know any pieces. Once I enrolled in the Juilliard pre-college program with my teacher, I started getting more and more traction towards pieces composed in the 1900s. And I think that's where a lot of the gems in viola repertoire are found.
0: As you were uncovering more of this 20th century repertoire, did it keep you and your curiosity pushing even further into contemporary music?
1: Definitely. When I was in my freshman year, when I was starting off with Juilliard pre-college, at first I started playing Hindemith, and then I went into Walton. You know, I was a violinist for such a long time.
0: Yeah.
1: To me, those pieces did sound weird when I started off. But I spent a long time with these pieces. I spent almost a year on each of these pieces. And just learning about all the different colors that were hidden from first listen and all the different things you could bring out with contemporary music that others might not see, and showing that to the audience did bring me into the world of contemporary classical music more and more. And that's what led me to co-founding my organization, Klexical, in my sophomore year of high school.
0: Wow. Okay, so tell me all about Klexical.
1: So I think this really started off with my chamber friends being very reluctant to play a lot of different contemporary music, whether it be like Schoenberg or even more recent like Elliot Carter. And just seeing that hesitation inspired me to start Klexical, where we hold contemporary composer interviews and also workshops where we try bringing this contemporary music to a lot of different audiences.
0: Cool. Talk me through some of the experiences you've had in the 2 years of doing this that you're really proud of or that have stayed with you.
1: So I think the thing that stayed with me the most are all the different interviews and the people I've met. I think I can think of two people that really inspired me. Let me talk about Teksu Kim. He started off a scientist, but he found a passion for composition. He's a very interesting composer where he composes a lot of beautiful melodies, but also like you have everyday household items that he shows through compositions. One of his pieces that I recommend listening to is the coffee cantatina, where you can tell it's like a coffee pot that's boiling.
0: Uh-huh. Nice.
1: And another person I interviewed is Dave Soldier. That's his pseudonym. He is a neuroscientist. He also brings so much of his science background into his compositions. And the reason why that's inspired me so much is I'm at a crossroads in life where I don't know where I want to take music in the next part of my journey in life. And I think those kind of interviews where you see all these different contemporary composers, where they started off, where they're bringing their music to create this new era of classical music where we can all keep growing and keep learning from classical music, is just so inspiring to me.
0: Wow. And where would you like to see Klexical take you next?
1: I think now I want to take the initiative, at least to start getting my friends that were very reluctant to contemporary music into music. And this definitely sounds like a small step in terms of our organization, but I think just if I get them introduced to this kind of music, that would just mean the world to me.
0: Edward, thank you for taking time to be with us today.
1: Thank you so much.
0: 18-year-old violist and Jack Kent Cook young artist, Edward Lee from Teaneck, New Jersey. And that's our show. Let's close with a flashback finale featuring the acclaimed chamber ensemble Sphinx Virtuosi from 2022. They'll take us out with a fiery Brazilian number by Ricardo Hertz titled Mourinho. But first, a huge thanks to all of the young musicians we heard today, and to you, our listeners, for spending this time with us. I'm Peter Dugan. Please join me next week, and we'll take it from the top.

Today's From the Top was produced by Megan Swan, Sarah Gilletti, Simon Rentner, and Ron Scalzo. 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From the Top's executive director is Gretchen Nielsen. 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
1: 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I'm Daryl Brogdon. You'll find me at the place where the music's always shaken, not stirred. 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
2: 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I'm Norm Kittleson. Welcome to Saturday Afternoon Classics, 3 hours of classical music from our extensive library here at Blue Lake Public Radio for your listening pleasure on this beautiful late summer, early fall afternoon here in West Michigan. On the program today, we'll be listening to some music by Sergei Prokofiev, a flute concerto by Davian, the piano trio number 6 by Beethoven, and a guitar concerto by Mauro Giuliani. All of that is coming up later in the program, and we'll kick off the festivities this afternoon with some music by Niels Wilhelm Gade. This is the overture to Hamlet.

The music of Niels Wilhelm Gaba here on Blue Lake Public Radio. That was the orchestral overture, Hamlet, Opus 37. We heard Dmitri Kityenko conducting the Danish National Radio Symphony Orchestra. Good afternoon. The time is 11 minutes after 1 o'clock. You're listening to Saturday Afternoon Classics here on Blue Lake Public Radio. Some very familiar and popular music by Richard Strauss now. Lauren Mizell conducts the New York Philharmonic Orchestra with the Dance of the Seven Veils from Salome.

Lauren Marcel conducted the New York Philharmonic Orchestra with a live rendition of The Dance of the Seven Veils from Salome by Richard Strauss. Today's Blue Lake Public Radio Day sponsorship is in loving memory of Dr. Edward Lepley, the best guy on 2 feet, who would have been 88 years old today. Norm Kittleson here with you on this Saturday afternoon. The time is 1:22. Thanks for joining me today. Hope you're having a great weekend so far and that your plans continue to go well for you. Music now by Johann Baptist von Hall. Von Hall was born to a peasant family in 1739 and became one of the most important and popular composers working in Vienna in the 18th century. Though not ambitious for high position, fame, or fortune, von Hall's talent for reacting to changing social and economic conditions, as well as musical fashion, made him the first composer of the time to earn a comfortable living without any official appointment or patronage. His vast output includes quartets, sacred scores, chamber, and instrumental music, as well as around 80 symphonies. We're going to hear one of those symphonies now, the Symphony in C Major, with Uwe Grod leading the Nicholas Esterházy Sinfonia.

Uwe Grod conducted the Nicholas Esterházy Sinfonia with the music of Johann Baptist von Hall, the Sinfonia in C major, Brian Catalog designation C3. Good afternoon. 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Here's the weather forecast for our listening area. Today, mostly sunny skies with highs in the lower 70s near the lake and in the upper 70s inland. Mostly cloudy skies tonight with lows in the mid-50s. Tomorrow, partly sunny in the morning, then becoming mostly sunny with highs in the lower 70s. Monday, partly sunny with highs in the lower 70s. And looking ahead to Tuesday, partly sunny skies. There's a 20% chance of showers and thunderstorms with highs in the mid-60s. Right now, it's partly cloudy and 77 degrees in Grand Rapids. The time is 1:35. This is Saturday Afternoon Classics, classical music until 4 o'clock today here on Blue Lake. Next up, we have a symphonic poem by Sergei Prokofiev. This is a piece titled Dreams, Opus 6.

Music by Sergei Prokofiev, really evocative tone poem titled Dreams, Opus 6. The Scottish National Orchestra was led by Nema Järvi. Good afternoon. Norm Kittleson here with you. The time is 1:47. Thanks for joining me today for classical music here on Blue Lake Public Radio. Here is one of the clarinet concertos composed by Johann Melchior Mölter, the concerto number 4. Laszlo Horváth is the clarinetist, accompanied by the Liszt Ferenc Chamber Orchestra, conducted by Janos Rola.

0: The clarinetist was Laszlo Horváth. The music was by Johann Melchior Mölter. That was the Concerto No. 4 in A major for clarinet and orchestra, with Janos Rolla conducting the Liszt Ferenc Chamber Orchestra.
1: Hey, I'm Cindy Howes. We'll dedicate the first half of the show to John Prine, who would have been 80 years old this year. Also, new music from Miko Marx, Suitcase Junket, and Hermanos Gutierrez, and songs from Great Lakes Swimmers and Paul Simon. 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

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Good afternoon. Norm Kittleson here with you. The time is 2 o'clock. You're listening to Saturday Afternoon Classics, classical music until 4 o'clock this afternoon. We'll go to the soundtrack at 4, and between now and then we have much more great music for you, including the featured work of the afternoon coming up right now, the Piano Trio number 6 in B-flat major, Opus 11 by Beethoven, one of the Archduke trios, and so named after the Archduke Rudolf of Austria, the youngest of 12 children of Leopold II, who was a friend and student of Beethoven's. On this particular recording, we will hear a wonderful trio of musicians, Eugene Istomin on piano, Isaac Stern on violin, Leonard Rose on cello, the Piano Trio number 6 by Beethoven.

The Music of Beethoven, the Piano Trio number 6 in B flat major, opus 11, known as the Archduke Trio. And quite a power trio performing that piece. Pianist Eugene Istomin, violinist Isaac Stern, and cellist Leonard Rose. This is from my favorite rendition of Beethoven's piano trios, the complete trios for piano, violin, and cello, on the Sony label. Good afternoon. 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And thank you. Here's the weather forecast for West Michigan. For today, mostly sunny skies with highs in the lower 70s near the lake and in the upper 70s inland. Mostly cloudy skies tonight with lows in the mid-50s. Tomorrow, partly sunny in the morning, then becoming mostly sunny later with highs in the lower 70s. Monday, partly sunny with highs in the lower 70s. And looking ahead to Tuesday of next week, partly sunny skies with a 20% chance of showers and thunderstorms with highs in the mid-60s. Right now, it is 79 degrees with sunny skies in Holland. Norm Kittleson here with you on this Saturday afternoon. I hope your weekend is going really well and that the rest of your weekend plans go just swimmingly. Music now by François Davien. The French composer who lived from 1759 to 1803 wrote some absolutely gorgeous music for flute. We'll listen to the Flute Concerto No. 8 in G major with James Galway as the flutist and also pulling double duty as the conductor of the London Mozart Players.

0: James Galway, doing it all, both as the flute soloist and the conductor of the London Mozart Players, performing the Flute Concerto No. 8 in G major by François Davian.
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0: 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Good afternoon. The time is 3 minutes after 3 o'clock. I'm Norm Kittleson. I'll be here for just under another hour, bringing you classical music until 4 o'clock today. At four, we go to the soundtrack, the program that's all about music from the movies. Between now and then, we have lots more classical music, and we'll be hearing from Mauro Giuliani a little later in this hour, and we'll start with some music by Igor Stravinsky in just a moment. But I want to thank our day sponsor today, Sharon Lepley, in loving memory of Dr. Edward Lepley, the best guy on 2 feet, who would have been 88 years old today. And thank you so much, Sharon. We truly appreciate your ongoing support of Blue Lake Public Radio. As promised, here's some music by Igor Stravinsky. This is the Symphonies of Wind Instruments.

Esa-Pekka Salonen led the London Sinfonietta, members, I should say, of the London Sinfonietta, with Symphonies of Wind Instruments by Igor Stravinsky. This is the 1947 version of that piece. Good afternoon. The time is 12 minutes after 3 o'clock. Thanks for joining us this Saturday afternoon for classical music here on Blue Lake Public Radio. 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Music now by Mauro Giuliani, who himself was a virtuoso guitarist and composed lots of great music for the guitar. This is the Concerto No. 2 in A major. Pepe Romero is accompanied by the Academy of St. Martin in the Fields under the baton of Sir Neville Mariner.

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That was the Guitar Concerto, number 2 in A major, opus 36, with one of the members of the first family of the

classical guitar, the Romeros, Pepe. Romero was the guitar soloist, along with the Academy of St. Martin in the Fields, conducted by Sir Neville Mariner. Good afternoon. 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German-American organist Wolfgang Rupsam presents The Beauty of the Lautenwerk with music for the instrument by J.S. Bach. That performance is on October 19th, Monday, at 7 p.m. at Mayflower Church, which is located at 2345 Robinson Road in Grand Rapids. No tickets are needed for this concert, and details are at mayflowerchurch.org/concerts. The weather forecast for our listening area calls for mostly sunny skies for the remainder of today, with highs in the lower 70s near the lake and in the upper 70s inland. Mostly cloudy skies tonight with lows in the mid-50s. Partly sunny tomorrow morning, then becoming mostly sunny later in the day with highs in the lower 70s. For next week, Monday, partly sunny with highs in the lower 70s. And Tuesday, partly sunny. There's a 20% chance of showers and thunderstorms on Tuesday with highs in the mid-60s. Right now, it's partly cloudy and 80 degrees in Muskegon. The time is 4:48, and Norm Kittleson here with you for just a bit longer today. The music will change up at 4 o'clock, and we'll go to the program Soundtrack, which is all about music from the movies. But we have a little bit more classical music before then, and we'll listen now to a set of three romances by Clara Schumann, Opus 22, number 3.

0: Some absolutely gorgeous music by Clara Schumann. A set of three romances, Opus 22, featuring oboist Céline Moynier and pianist Florian Ulek. And that concludes the program for this afternoon and our classical music programming for the day here on Blue Lake Public Radio. I'm Norm Kittleson. Thank you so much for listening, and I hope you have a great rest of the weekend. Please stay with us. The soundtrack is coming up next.
1: 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And the Ann Arbor Symphony plays the concluding three movements of the Shostakovich Symphony No. 10. 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
0: Today's Blue Lake Public Radio Day sponsor is Sharon Lepley, in loving memory of Dr. Edward Lepley, the best guy on 2 feet, who would have been 88 years old today. Mostly sunny skies in the forecast for the remainder of today, with highs in the lower 70s near the lake and in the upper 70s inland. Right now it's 75 degrees with fair skies in Ludington. 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The soundtrack is next.
2: I'm going to give you four notes. That's it. Four notes that are almost 800 years old. And once you know them, you're going to start hearing them everywhere. I'm Haley Taylor. You're listening to The Soundtrack. And today, we're talking about the Dies Irae. The Dies Irae is a medieval Latin poem and Gregorian chant associated for centuries with the Roman Catholic Requiem Mass, the Mass for the Dead. The words Dies Irae translate to Day of Wrath, and the text describes the Last Judgment, the dead rising, humanity appearing before God, and the saved and damned learning where they're going for eternity. Cheery stuff, huh? That's not the only life it has led, though. In 1830, Hector Berlioz used the chant in his Symphonie Fantastique, one of the strangest pieces of autobiographical oversharing ever committed to orchestra. The symphony tells the story of an artist obsessed with an unattainable woman. Eventually, he poisons himself with opium and experiences increasingly horrific visions, including his own execution and, finally, a witch's Sabbath. And guess what turns up at the witch's Sabbath? Our funeral chant. Franz Liszt uses it in Totentanz, which literally means dance of death. Rachmaninoff became almost obsessed with it, quoting or alluding to the melody repeatedly throughout his career. Listen to it here in The Isle of the Dead, inspired by an eerie painting of a small boat carrying a coffin toward a mysterious island. By the beginning of the 20th century, composers already had hundreds of years of cultural associations to draw upon. Then the movies arrived. And the movies love a shortcut. One of the great early examples is in Fritz Lang's 1927's Metropolis. If you've never seen Metropolis, this is one of those movies where you watch it and have to keep reminding yourself this was made in 1927. Metropolis imagines a futuristic city divided brutally by class. Above ground, the wealthy live in luxury. Below ground, workers operate enormous machines that keep the city alive. Fredder is the privileged son of the city's ruler. His comfortable existence is shattered when he encounters Maria, who cares for the workers' children and preaches reconciliation between the people who control the city and the people whose labor sustains it. Then things get a little weird. An inventor creates a robot. The robot is given Maria's appearance. There are riots, machines explode, children nearly drown, a false Maria dances in a nightclub, and this is all happening against a score by Gottfried Huppertz. Huppertz composed Metropolis for large orchestra, drawing on the late romantic language of composers like Wagner and Richard Strauss, while incorporating more modern sounds for the mechanical city. He also quotes existing melodies, like La Marseillaise and Dies Irae, which accompany some of the film's apocalyptic imagery. The score was unusual for its time, as it was played on set while scenes were being filmed. So when Huppertz reaches for the Dies Irae, he's not merely saying something bad is happening. He's pulling the entire cultural memory of judgment and apocalypse into a futuristic city. So that's where we're going to start.

From a 1927 silent film called Metropolis, we're going to head to, well, probably the Dies Irae reference you already know. It's from The Shining. Stanley Kubrick's 1980 adaptation of Stephen King's novel stars Jack Nicholson as Jack Torrance, Shelley Duvall as his wife Wendy, and Danny Lloyd as their son Danny. Jack accepts a winter job as caretaker of the isolated Overlook Hotel in Colorado. The hotel closes for the season, and the snow arrives, and the family is cut off, and nothing good happens from that point on. Danny possesses a psychic ability called The Shining, and begins experiencing horrifying visions connected to the hotel's past. Jack, already struggling with anger, alcoholism, and his own failures, becomes increasingly unstable. Or perhaps the hotel is making him unstable. Or perhaps the hotel is revealing what was already there. Who knows? But Kubrick doesn't wait for Jack to pick up an axe before telling us we're in trouble. He tells us immediately. The opening scene shows a car driving through the mountains. The camera glides over lakes and forests. It looks like a tourism commercial. But underneath, Day of Wrath. Reorchestrated for synthesizers and voices by Wendy Carlos and Rachel Eckhind. Carlos explains that their version specifically draws on Berlioz's adaptation from his Symphonie Fantastique. She and Eckhind combined that material with this low Moog drone, voices, and electronic textures. Which means the history is now folding back on itself. Medieval chant. Berlioz transforms it in 1830, Carlos and Eckhind transform Berlioz's transformation in 1980, and Kubrick puts it over a Volkswagen driving through Montana.

Quite the soundtrack, I'm sure you know it. That's from 1980's The Shining, a score arranged by the director himself, Stanley Kubrick, picking a very specific medieval chant to score a film about loss and horror. We're talking about that exact theme, the Dies Irae, on this episode of The Soundtrack. And now get ready for one of the hardest lefts I've ever maneuvered on this show. From The Shining, we're going to head to It's a Wonderful Life. Yes, the movie with the bell, the angel, Bedford Falls, Zuzu's Petals, and the ancient Catholic chant about Judgment Day. Frank Capra's 1946 film stars James Stewart as George Bailey, a man who has spent virtually his entire life putting everyone else's needs before his own. George Bailey remains in his hometown to run the Bailey Building and Loan. He marries Mary, played by Donna Reed, and spends years trying to keep the predatory Henry Potter, played by Lionel Barrymore, from effectively owning the entire town. When George reaches his lowest point, the Dies Irae enters the musical vocabulary. The melody has been identified specifically with George's suicidal crisis on the Snowy Bridge. Here, there's no monster, no haunted hotel. It's just one man standing in the snow. But death is already present. George is contemplating it. And the Dies Irae tells us what territory we've entered. Up until Clarence jumps into the river, and the music and the movie shifts. But the Dies Irae, it's there.

0: Music from It's a Wonderful Life, a great score there by Dmitri Tiomkin, who uses that Dies Irae chant during that one moment as George, who is preparing to end his own life, actually jumps in the river to save someone else's life. Clarence eventually grants George's wish to never have been born and shows him a Bedford Falls in which George Bailey never exists. And suddenly the film becomes surprisingly nightmarish. Bedford Falls is Pottersville. Mary is alone. George's brother, Harry, has died as a child because George wasn't there to save him. And everything George thought didn't matter turns out to matter enormously. So the Dies Irae isn't merely connected to physical death here. It's connected to erasure. What would the world look like if George Bailey were removed from it? And by Christmas morning, the movie has answered that question. Which makes this a rather beautiful reversal of the chant's original meaning. The medieval Dies Irae asks you to contemplate judgment after death. It's a Wonderful Life asks George to judge the meaning of his life before death. And he decides to stay. A very powerful use of that melody in that Dmitri Tiomkin score, again, It's a Wonderful Life. And just before we move on, I have one more Christmas movie that I want to talk about briefly, as sometimes the Dies Irae tells us that a character thinks someone is going to die. And sometimes that character is Kevin McAllister, the youngest member of a very large family preparing to spend Christmas in Paris. After a disastrous night involving a ruined pizza dinner, an argument with his brother Buzz, and a trip to the attic, Kevin wishes his entire family would disappear. Then he wakes up the next morning, and they're gone. The McAllisters have accidentally left Kevin home alone. Enter Harry and Marv, the burglars who eventually discover that the apparently empty McAllister house is not nearly as empty or as safe as they thought. But before Kevin has to worry about Harry and Marv, there's somebody else he's afraid of. Old Man Marley, the McAllister's elderly neighbor, whom Buzz claims murdered his entire family with a snow shovel. And John Williams makes sure we experience Marley the way Kevin does.
1: Do you hear me? I'm not afraid anymore!
0: And what makes this musical joke work so well is that Marley isn't dangerous at all. Eventually, Kevin encounters him in church on Christmas Eve, and for the first time, they actually talk. Kevin discovers that Marley is lonely. He's estranged from his son and has been coming to church to watch his granddaughter sing in the choir because he's afraid that trying to reconcile with his family might only make things worse. Kevin, the 8-year-old who has spent the entire movie desperately wishing his family would return, tells Marley that he should call his son. And suddenly this character, who had been introduced with centuries-old music about death, becomes one of the warmest people in the film. And this is what I love about John Williams. When that understanding happens, the choir begins to sing Carol of the Bells, which uses the same notes in a different pattern, showing the audience that we have misjudged the old man the same way Kevin has. Here are the first 4 notes of Dies Irae. Here are the first 4 notes of Carol of the Bells. Fun, huh? Anyhow, John Williams is where we're headed next, so stay tuned.

31 years after Bedford Falls, 13 years before Home Alone, The Dies Irae travels to Tatooine. George Lucas's Star Wars: A New Hope, released in 1977, stars Mark Hamill as Luke Skywalker, Harrison Ford as Han Solo, Carrie Fisher, to be honest, you know the rest. Here's something important. John Williams gives us one of the most famous film scores ever written. A huge symphony orchestra, big themes, leitmotifs. And that means he's drawing on generations of orchestral storytelling. I've already done a deep dive into all of this musical borrowing or stealing John Williams has done with this score, but I did leave out this mention, knowing I was going to do a whole show on these four notes. And guess where they appear? Not with Mr. Vader. Luke begins the film desperate to escape his uncle's moisture farm and to go have an adventure. Then adventure arrives, and suddenly he doesn't want it quite so much. Luke realizes Imperial stormtroopers have traced him back to his family farm. He races home, but he's too late. His aunt and uncle have been killed, and the homestead burned. And in Williams's music, those four notes emerge. You can catch them now as we listen to this very important cut called Burning Homestead, from the Star Wars soundtrack,

Even Disney uses these four films. Yes, I know Disney currently owns Star Wars, but in my day, it was not owned by Disney. We're in 1994 now with The Lion King, where Simba can't wait to be king. Then he learns, rather brutally, what becoming king might cost. Scar plots to kill both Simba and Mufasa. He lures Simba into a gorge, sends a herd of wildebeest stampeding through it, and then alerts Mufasa so that Mufasa will rush in to save his son. Mufasa gets Simba to safety, but Scar murders him. This score is by Hans Zimmer, who won the Academy Award for The Lion King. And this is a particularly fascinating use of the Dies Irae because Zimmer doesn't simply quote it once and moves on. He disguises it and reshapes it. Sometimes it's stretched. Sometimes notes are added. Sometimes the phrase is interrupted. But it's all there. And one of the clearest appearances comes immediately after Mufasa's death, when Scar orders the hyenas to pursue Simba. Scar tells them to kill him, and the orchestra answers with Dies Irae.

For a whole show where we're talking about the medieval chant Dies Irae, we have to head to Danny Elfman, who I think understood this theme best. Because if you make an entire movie about Halloween, why use Dies Irae once? Tim Burton conceived and produced The Nightmare Before Christmas, released in 1993 and directed by Harry Selick. Here we have Jack, the Pumpkin King of Halloween Town, and he's really good at his job. Too good. He's bored. Every year, Halloween. Same screaming, same skeletons, same routine. Then Jack accidentally discovers Christmas Town, and he decides, I should take this over. And that's where the plot begins. Danny Elfman's score and songs are basically the movie's bloodstream. Tucked throughout that musical world is our old friend, the Dies Irae. The melody appears in altered and abbreviated forms within the score, particularly in the song Making Christmas. And this is where the motif becomes almost a part of the joke. Halloween Town is a place where death isn't tragic, it's decor. So a melody historically associated with death becomes part of the town's musical identity. The Dies Irae has traveled so far from the Requiem Mass that it can now be festive. We've taken the Day of Wrath and put tinsel on it. And Elfman is using the fact that we recognize this melody to his advantage. He wants Halloween Town to sound like every piece of spooky Western musical history got together and formed a community theater company. And that might be the ultimate proof of how culturally embedded these four notes have become. A musical symbol can only be parodied once an audience understands what it's supposed to mean.

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1: I don't believe what's happening to me. My hopes, my dreams, my fantasy.
2: Won't they be impressed? I am a genius. See how I transform this old rat into a most delightful hat.
1: My compliments from me to you on this, your most intriguing hat. Consider, though, this substitute, a bat in place of this old rat. No, now that's all wrong. This thing will never make a present. It's been dead for much too long. Try something fresher, something pleasant. Try again.

one of the most fun and one of my favorite takes on the Dies Irae chant. That was from The Nightmare Before Christmas, music of Danny Elfman. So here's the question. If composers have been doing this for centuries, why aren't we tired of it? Why can Hans Zimmer or Danny Elfman or John Williams play some variation of the same four notes and still get away with it? Part of the answer is that most people don't consciously recognize them. You're probably not sitting watching The Lion King thinking, ah yes, a quotation of the 13th century Latin sequence formerly associated with the Roman Catholic Requiem Mass. You're thinking, something terrible is happening. The melody operates beneath conscious recognition, and composers rarely quote it exactly the same way. Sometimes it's the original four notes. Sometimes it's three. Sometimes the intervals change. Sometimes the rhythm changes. Sometimes it's buried in the harmony. Sometimes it appears in the bass. Sometimes it's stretched so slowly that you can barely notice it. So the Dies Irae isn't functioning like a pop song quotation. It's more like a shape, a silhouette, an outline of death. And because the original melody already carries centuries of cultural baggage, composers get all that history for free. It's one of the oldest tricks in the book. And maybe that's what I love about the Dies Irae. Movies are often described as a young art form, and they are. Cinema has only existed for a little over a century. But music, it's much older. Audiences remember the melody even when they don't know they're remembering it. So the next time you're watching a movie and you hear that little descending figure, Dies Irae, Dies Irae, listen carefully as death keeps humming the same tune. For now, I'm Haley Taylor, and I hope you've enjoyed this episode of The Soundtrack.

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1: Hey, I'm Cindy Howes. We'll dedicate the first half of the show to John Prine, who would have been 80 years old this year. Also, new music from Miko Marx, Suitcase Junket, and Hermanos Gutierrez, and songs from Great Lakes Swimmers and Paul Simon. 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

0: That's coming up tonight at 6 here on Blue Lake Public Radio. 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
0: 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The Retro Cocktail Hour is next.

That's a familiar theme by Henry Mancini from the early 1960s. It's music for Mr. Hobbs Takes a Vacation. This was a comedy with Jimmy Stewart and Maureen O'Hara, who take a dilapidated house on the beach for the summer, and complications ensue. No complications here. It's the Retro Cocktail Hour, where the music is, of course, always shaken, not stirred. I'm Daryl Brogdon. Good to have you join us here at the Underground Martini Bunker. In this hour, a song for a swingin' loser from Buddy Greco, also a samba from Italy. Les Baxter's Soul to the Drums, and new tunes by the Breeze Blocks, the Waitiki Seven, and the Dan Fontaine Orchestra. But wait, there's more. Flutist Herbie Mann goes native, and the natives are restless tonight. I mean, when are they not restless, right? Consider your ticket punched for a first-class trip into the sounds of space-age pop on the Retro Cocktail Hour.

Anne Margaret and Bachelor in Paradise, 1963. That tune was written by Henry Mancini and Mac David for Bob Hope movie called Bachelor in Paradise. And it's here for you on the Retro Cocktail Hour. Coming up, we've got some passionate percussion by the Sid Cooper Orchestra, and there's Bossa Nova with strings attached. Here's an album now from Canada entitled A Party in Suburbia. This is by the Bill Levitt Orchestra, and Bill seems to have written all the tunes on the album. Bill Levitt was a guitar player, at one time chairman of the guitar department at the Berklee College of Music. He wrote a bunch of instructional books for guitarists and appears on record with Ella Fitzgerald, Andy Williams, and Patti Page, among others. From A Party in Suburbia, 1960, this is the Bill Levitt Orchestra, Shopping Center Shuffle. Dig it.

Sid Cooper and his orchestra from an album called Percussive Jazz. That's Percussionaire. This was just an awesome band, featuring Doc Severinsen on trumpet, Eddie Costa on vibes, and drummer Bobby Rosengarten. Before that, A Swinging Loser, sung by Buddy Greco. This is on Songs for Swinging Losers, 1961, with Chuck Sagal and his orchestra. Chuck also wrote that title tune. This is the Retro Cocktail Hour, coming to you from right here at the Underground Martini Bunker, where in the next half hour, we'll hear the Dan Fontaine Orchestra play Les Baxter. We'll hear a new album by the Waitiki 7 plus Axel Stordahl's fabulous buried treasure, Jasmine and Jade. Now here's an album by one Frank Pigeon and his orchestra. He's really Franco Goldani. And in the 1960s and 70s, he wrote considerable music for various Italian production libraries. This is a tune written by Frank Pigeon, or Franco Goldani, whichever you prefer. Here's Samba in Rio.

That's saxophonist Bill Perkins from a fantastic album called Bossa Nova with Strings Attached and Bahia here on the Retro Cocktail Hour. Bill was a great reed player who worked in bands led by Woody Herman and Stan Catton and later was a member of the Toshiko Akiyoshi Lou Tobacco Big Bands in the 1970s. Thanks for your time listening to the Retro Cocktail Hour, which is here every week. At this same time, I'm Daryl Brogdon. You can find us online at retrococktail.org. Awaiting us in the next 30 minutes are tunes by flutist Herbie Mann and the Tito Puente Band, plus some new stuff by the Breeze Blocks and the Waitiki Seven. Time now for the Dan Fontaine Orchestra. He's an Australian composer and band leader who favors bossa nova, exotica, and Henry Mancini. This is a tune that originated on Les Baxter's classic album, Que Mango, back in 1970. Boca Chica, on the Retro Cocktail Hour.

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The Waitiki Seven, with Les Baxter's Sunrise at Kowloon. This appears on the band's new album, Exotica Reborn, which you can find on Bandcamp.com. Exotica Reborn combines studio recordings with some live music from Waitiki's shows at the Halekulani Hotel. Before that, on the Retro Cocktail Hour, something new by the Breeze Blocks. It's called Volcano Party. Sounds explosive. And it's on the album Fire Islands, also available at Bandcamp.com. Darryl Brogdon here with another Retro Cocktail Hour. In this half hour, we'll hear from flutist Herbie Mann's album Gone Native, plus Les Baxter from The Soul of the Drums, and the new exotic sounds of Loco Nui. The Retro Cocktail Hour is right here every week on stations like KGEM, the jazz gem of the Palouse in Pullman, Washington, and Moscow, Idaho, WHRV, Norfolk, Virginia, and the stations of Wyoming Public Radio. 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

That's Axel Stordahl and his orchestra with Nayani, music from an album called Jasmine and Jade. It's from 1960. It's a real buried treasure of Exotica music. Stordahl was principally an arranger. He worked with Frank Sinatra early in Sinatra's career. Up ahead in the Retro Cocktail Hour, an album entitled Soul of the Drums, done by Les Baxter in the early 1960s. Well, it's back to 1957 now for an album by flutist Herbie Mann called Gone Native. Originally, the band was referred to as the New York Jazz Quartet, but by 1961, I guess with Herbie Mann's career in the upswing, the Savoy label reissued this album under Herbie's name. The quartet also includes guitarist Joe Puma, bassist Whitey Mitchell, and Matt Matthews at the accordion. This is called Jungle Noon.

There's a band led by pianist Marty Page called the Jazz City Workshop in 1956. The Natives Are Restless Tonight. This one features Jack Costanzo at the bongos. Also, we heard a medley by Les Baxter and his orchestra, including Shadow of Love and The Enchanted Reef. It's on the album Soul of the Drums, which Les made for Reprise Records in the early 60s. Frank Sinatra started the label in 1960 in order to provide more freedom and control for the artists. Their first roster included Sinatra, Bing Crosby, Dean Martin, Les Baxter, Rosemary Clooney, and Juan Esquivel. Quite a lineup. You got the Retro Cocktail Hour. I'm Darryl Brogdon. We're on the air again from right here at the Underground Martini Bunker, where in just a bit we'll hear from a new Exotica band, Loco Nui. If you enjoy the Retro Cocktail Hour, you will love Retro Cocktail Radio, our 24/7 streaming channel that plays continuous episodes of the show from the archives. It's absolutely free to listen. You'll find the link at retrococktail.org.

That's Tito Puente and his orchestra, Witch Doctor's Nightmare, on the Retro Cocktail Hour. This appears on a lot of Tito's albums, but it was heard first on his classic Tambo, 1960. The liner notes say it's an album of tropical melody, which echoes the primitive pulsations of the jungle. I'm here for it. Thank you most kindly for digging the tunes. Here at the Retro Cocktail Hour, I'm Daryl Brogdon, always glad to hang out with you for a while here at the Underground Martini Bunker. Got a question or a comment? My email is host@retrococktail.org. You know, this show celebrated 30 years on the air a while back, and we've got a new 30th anniversary t-shirt, which you can find at the website. Along with that, there are sweatshirts, cocktail glasses, and more. All that at retrococktail.org.

0: There's a new one by a band from Minneapolis called the Loco Nui Combo. That's Taboo, here on the Retro Cocktail Hour. Always glad to see another Exotica band appear in the Midwest. These guys are on Facebook, and this tune is available now at bandcamp.com. We're here every week at this same time with the sounds of space-age pop and incredibly strange music. I'm Daryl Brogdon, inviting you to join our mailing list, and then every week I'll send you a playlist for the current show, retrococktail.org.
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2: Welcome to Folk Alley, your weekly deep dive of the best in folk roots and Americana-ish, adjacent-ish. I'm your host, Cindy Howes. Coming up, we'll hear new music from Miko Marx, Suitcase Junket, Caroline Cotter, Hermanos Gutierrez, also favorites from Great Lake Swimmers, Paul Simon. We'll start the first half of the show with a set for our dearly departed and deeply missed John Prine, born October 10th, 1946, would have been 80 years old this year. This song is a previously unreleased outtake from his 95 album Lost Dogs and Mixed Blessings from a new archival release, Found Dogs. Here's John Prine, World Without Love, on Folk Alley.

Trey Burt, who John Prine personally signed to his label Oh Boy Records in the fall of 2019, the last artist personally signed by John. We heard Moth's Crossing from Trey. Also, Kurt Vile with a John Prine cover. John is actually duetting on that song that was released 6 months after he died in April of 2020 from COVID. John Prine would have been 80 this year, born October 10th, 1946. We're playing a set for John, who is deeply missed on Folk Alley. I'm Cindy House. Trey Burt was only one of two artists added to Oh Boy's roster in a 15-year span alongside Kelsey Walden. She released an album in 2020 with this John Prine song, Sam Stone. Here's Kelsey Walden.

About 3 months ago, I was in Rome, Italy, not New York. I don't know what I was doing there. I was just there. I got this sandwich one day, and they gave me a newspaper with it. It was the only newspaper they had there that was in English. And they had all the news from all around the world just crammed into four pages. Didn't even have any funnies in there, you know. Every time you turn a page, something just jumped right out at you, you know. So I found an old friend in there, and I wrote her a song. It's for Dear Abby.

Wrapping up a set for John Prine, who was born October 10th, 1946, 80 years ago. We lost John too soon in 2020 from COVID-19. That is my favorite John Prine song, Dear Abby. I have a very clear memory of walking around Central Park very early in the morning listening to that one on the radio, which was recorded live at a gig in 1973. Coming up, hang on to your hat for this new Meeko Marks song. I'm Cindy Howes. It's Vocally.

Miko Marks is a vision. She says, perseverance could be my middle name. Despite my willingness to give up, I have not. The song Hell or High Water comes from a deeply personal place. Over the past several years, she has lost her mother and sister, the end of her 29-year marriage, and a period of depression and isolation that left her struggling to find her way back to herself. But the song isn't about everything she's lost. It's about the fact that she's still here. This is new from Miko Marks, Hell or High Water.

hear music, mighty fine music.

The pioneering gospel singer and electric guitar innovator, Sister Rosetta Tharpe, who died at the age of 58 on October 9th, 1973. That song features Sister Rosetta as well as Marie Knight in a traditional call and response format, with Rosetta singing a short line followed by Marie Knight's response of that same line. It's "Up Above My Head, I Hear Music in the Air." Also, we heard new music from Miko Marx. It's Cindy Howes on Folk Alley. Suitcase Junket is the one-man band, the incredible one-man band of Matt Lorenz. The new album is To Go On, and it was created in the wake of losing his sister, Kate Lorenz, in 2022. Here's new music from the Suitcase Junket.

New album from Caroline Cotter, a wonderful Maine songwriter who travels all over the world. Last time I saw Caroline was at Folk Alliance in New Orleans earlier this year, and I have this wonderful memory of singing and dancing together while we watched Great Lakes swimmers play Your Rocky Spine, which we heard right before that. Caroline Cotter's new album is The Answer. Coming up, we will hear birthday boy Paul Simon. I'm Cindy Howes, and you're listening to Folk Alley.

5 this year, born October 13th, 1941, in Newark, New Jersey. He said the first time he ever heard rock and roll was in 1953 when he caught the song Gee by the Crows on the Make Believe Ballroom radio show. He said it was really the first thing I heard on there that I liked, and it was really the first time I heard rock and roll. That was in 1953 at 11 years old, right around the time he met Art Garfunkel for his birthday. This seemed like a good one. Here's Paul Simon.

Laura Marling, and I know I did not play it on the show today, but Laura Marling has a new Raffi cover album that I cannot stop listening to with my 15-month-old and her friends as they bounce around my house. And if that is your scene, I highly recommend it. It's Laura Sings Raffi for your soundtrack as the babies bounce around your house. That was All My Rage. Very different tone for Laura on that track. And new song right before that from Hermanos Gutierrez in that set. I'm Cindy Howes on Folk Alley. Leon Bridges is trying to cheer you up with his new album, Happiness Anytime. And I'm telling you, it does the job. The sound returns to the warmth of his debut album while embracing the groove and adventurous spirit of his collaborations with the band Krungbin. Here's Leon Bridges.

That's Willie Nelson wrapping us up this hour alongside his son Lucas on lead vocals for that Hank Williams song, I Saw the Light. The album The Willie Nelson Family was released in 2021, a country gospel favored collection featuring songs like that Hank Williams song, also George Harrison, Kris Kristofferson, Hank Williams, A.P. Carter. That album features his sister Bobby and his sons, as well as his daughters, Paula and Amy. 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It's Folk Alley.

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5: Welcome back to another hour of Folk Alley. It's your host, Cindy House. Coming up, celebrating birthdays for Jackson Browne, John Lennon, new music from Neil Young, Sister Sadie, Richard Thompson, Jake Blunt. But first, the deluxe edition of Brandi Carlile's latest album, Returning to Myself, is called Sad Gay Version, which features intimate reimagined versions of all 10 songs from the original album that was released last year. This is a collaboration between Grammy-nominated composer and electronic musician John Hopkins, who's worked with Brian Eno and Coldplay. Get the hankies out. It's Brandi Carlile with the Sad Gay Version of Human on Folk Alley.

That's new from Neil Young and the Chrome Hearts from their second full-length album together, the album's second song, mostly an acoustic song cycle that recalls a wistful, deeply personal musical kinship some of Neil's earlier works found on Comes a Time or Prairie Wind. Fellow Canadian Joni Mitchell right before that with A Case of You. It's Cindy Howes hanging with you today on Folk Alley. With Sister Sadie's new song, they're offering a behind-the-scenes look at life between shows, meaning long drives, truck stop coffee, late nights, and endless miles. This song captures the reality of touring, which is exhausting, rewarding, and full of the moments and friendships that make it all worthwhile. It's new from Sister Sadie.

Tony Rice with a Gordon Lightfoot song released in 1966. It was Walls. Also new from Sister Sadie, who got their name from the traditional song Little Sadie, which was masterfully covered by Tony Rice, and they named themselves after his version. Those ladies have a new album on the way. Release date is TBD. Coming up, acoustic John Lennon for what would have been his birthday. I'm Cindy House, and this is Folk Alley.

John Lennon would have been 86 this year, born October 9th, 1940, and killed December 8th, 1980, at the age of 40. This is from a compilation that was released in 2004 of acoustic demos titled Acoustic. All the recordings had been released before, which like annoyed some people, but I feel like this is a pretty cool collection if, like me, you had never listened to them before and really opened up the door for you and John Lennon. Here's Watching the Wheels.

That's Emmylou Harris with a Ron Sexsmith song, the title track from her 2011 album, Hard Bargain. Really lovely song. I'm Cindy House, and this is Folk Alley. Richard Thompson's got a new album, Hippies, Thugs, and Heroes. This is the new song, Sorcerer's Apprentice, which draws directly from Richard Thompson's memories of the spiritual searching that was prevalent in the 70s. And this song represents his experience with a group whose leaders eventually became too influential in the lives of their followers, if you know what I mean. He said in the 1970s, there was a lot of spiritual searching going on, and I was involved with a particular group where their leaders got too big for his spats, so to speak. Kind of sounds like a cult, but this is new from Richard Thompson.

Jake Blunt, his new album is Single Footing Horse, his final string band album, and promises a new song and name in 2027. But for the time being, he is old time maxing, that is working on a building. And we heard from Jake's string band, New Dangerfield, featuring Kaya Cater, Trey Wellington, and Nelson Williams. Coming up, we'll hear a song in Quebecois French. I'm Cindy Howes. It's Folk Alley.

Veranda is a Canadian trad band that blends traditional and contemporary roots, mixing old school country simplicity, high lonesome bluegrass virtuosity, and tender folk harmonies. They sing both in French and English. This song is sung in Quebecois French. I'm not going to attempt to pronounce it, but it translates to "I hear your name." That tells the story of how their lead singer's grandmother, who had died recently, is with her every day. This is Veranda.

0: That's Jeffrey Foucault on Folk Alley with Joe Crookston playing banjo on Tea and Tobacco from Jeff's 2011 album Horse Latitudes. It's Cindy Howes on Folk Alley. The Texas-born songwriter Jess Williamson's sixth album was produced by Shooter Jennings at Sunset Sound in Hollywood. She says of High Heels and Blue Jeans, it was inspired by some challenging moments on tour. She said, I have had times where I'm blinking back tears, trying to put on my eyeliner before a show, or finding ways to kind of put my head in the sand and ignore what's going on in my personal life because there's an audience waiting for me to go out and play. Has a great post about it on her Substack, which is at It's Jess Williamson. 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
1: Hi.

Jackson Browne, that is a fun one. Take It Easy. Jackson Browne born October 9th, 1948. That song famously written by Jackson Browne and Glenn Frey from the Eagles. The story is that Glenn heard the unfinished song and Jackson was having a hard time finishing it. Glenn basically bugged him about it so much and said the Eagles would record it. So Jackson Browne was like, go ahead, finish it, do it. And he says he finished it in spectacular fashion and arranged it in a way that was far superior, which is very cool music history. 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

Good evening. Welcome to the broadcast. Steve Albert with you for this hour, and thanks for joining. And tonight, some new stuff from Shannon Slaughter and from Junior Sisk and from Jackson Hollow. And we'll hear some older stuff from Jesse Brock, and we'll hear some even older stuff from Ricky Skaggs. And it's all here on Michigan Saturday night.